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6: To the Supreme Court. I'm Lisa Lacera, Fox News. President Trump wants the court to overturn an appeals court ruling that orders construction to stop on the $400 million, 90,000 square foot White House ballroom.
7: The president's solicitor general argues the injunction issued by the lower court is extraordinary and unlawful as it halts construction on an integrated military complex, including a secure ballroom space vitally required by national security. A group of historic preservationists are suing to stop the project, arguing it needs congressional oversight. A split three-judge panel agreed, but put its ruling on hold for 2 weeks to allow for an appeal.
6: Fox's Jared Halpern at the White House. President Trump downplaying concerns about the months-long deployment of the USS Abraham Lincoln after reports of supply and morale on board. The Lincoln has been in the Middle East for 9 months.
8: That ship is moving right now, or very shortly, and it's being replaced with another very similar ship.
6: The USS George Washington is heading to the Middle East from the Pacific. War Secretary Pete Hegseth claimed the concerns have been misrepresented. Luigi Mangione has pled guilty to federal stalking charges in the killing of UnitedHealthcare CEO Brian Thompson in 2024.
9: Mangione admits he emailed UnitedHealthcare's leadership, posing as an investor, tricking them into sharing the location of its investor conference in New York City. As Mangione confessed, Brian Thompson's wife took deep breaths and wiped away tears. After the hearing, Mangione's lawyers continued to defend him, even mentioning his supporters while making no mention of the Thompson family.
6: Fox's Brian Yenis outside Manhattan federal court. He faces life in prison on the federal charges as Mangione's lawyers are now seeking to dismiss the state case against him on double jeopardy grounds. He's pled not guilty on the state murder charges. 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
11: I'm Trent Rice, WIBA News. Madison police say they're seeing an increase in road rage calls. They say they've taken 202 calls for road rage incidents so far this year, more than the 156 at this point last year. And with about 4 months left in the year, Madison already has about 70% of the total from 2025. Madison police say there's also been an increase in the last month. They advise drivers to keep a distance from aggressive drivers. There are new plans to replace a pair of downtown Madison spots with housing.
12: Salt Lake City-based Lotus Company will be the fifth developer since 2000 to propose tearing down the Essen House and come back in. The latest plans would replace the buildings with a hotel, retail space, and around 200 low-income apartments. Previous plans to replace the aging properties failed in 2024, 2019, and earlier. Lotus Company will have to complete the full planning process with Madison officials, but are hoping to have the new buildings open by summer of 2029. Raymond Newport, Wisconsin Radio Network.
11: A Southern Wisconsin cheesemaker's paying a nearly $240,000 fine. U.S. Attorney's Office says the Wisconsin Cheese Group's manufacturing facility in Monticello in Greene County violated the Federal Clean Water Act. They say it disrupted the village treatment works on 19 days in 2022 with untreated wastewater releases into the municipal sewer. The company pleaded guilty to the violation back in June. Gas prices are setting a new record high for August in Wisconsin. AAA says the statewide averaged $3.91 a gallon. That's $1.05 more than a year ago. The state's previous record for August in 2022, when the average price was $3.70 a gallon. I'm Trent Rice, WIBA News.
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6: 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But why spend time thinking about

0: Abortion will remain safe, it will remain legal, and it will remain accessible here in Massachusetts. 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
1: Healthcare should be a choice made by a patient and their doctor. So that includes reproductive rights, right? That includes gender-affirming care.
2: But the dogs are counting on us. 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
3: 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And so is the countdown. 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
3: 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More behind-the-scenes information on breaking news and more bold, inspired solutions for America. Coming up next, our final news roundup and information overload hour.
5: All right, news roundup and information overload hour. Our toll-free telephone number this Friday is 800-941-SEAN. If you want to be a part of the program, we had a good discussion with Mark Penn about this radicalization of the Democratic Party and about the pending upcoming election. I mean, I thought it was interesting. Bruce Blakeman, Siena poll comes out today. He's only down by three. Kathy Hochul, when you factor in all the mass migration out of New York, it's kind of a spectacular number. And it really gives me hope for my friends that I left behind years ago that maybe I think Bruce Blakeman's your last shot to fix New York. Same with Steve Hilton out in California. But you know, what impact? We do have one poll out today. It's way too early. And it has Mike Rogers up by four in Michigan against Abdul El-Sayed. And of course he has this sick friendship with Hassan Piker. I am contending that at this point, you know, 81 days away till Election Day, I cannot tell you which way this election is going to go. However, I am warning conservatives, I am warning Trump supporters, I am warning Republicans, you better take all of this seriously. Because these people, while they may be trying to, you know, laugh off, oh, that was woke one crazy, they believe all this stuff. They stated all of it. Their internal polling tells them to shut up and stop saying it. So there's a reason they're pivoting. Remember, almost everything a politician does and says is often poll driven. So it's just too early for me. I see warning signs and I see hopeful signs. But I think it's too early. What happens with Iran? What happens to the price of oil? Where's the economy headed? Had a long conversation with Scott Bessent. He gave me a lot of hope on the economy. But time will tell. I don't know the answer. I don't have a crystal ball. But, you know, what impact, you know, the fact that so many people will not, like El-Sayed in Michigan, will not condemn Hassan Piker. Here's, you know, let's go through some of Hassan Piker and why would any Democrat, you know, and there are many of them that have sought his support that he has been out campaigning for. Listen.
6: We are in the heart of the imperial core. This is a country that defeated the USSR, unfortunately. And the reality of the matter is, there's a lot of antagonism. There's no class consciousness in the United States of America.
7: Empires never die quietly, and we must end the American empire regardless.
8: No more to Trumpism, but no more to the Democrats who compromise, who conciliate, and who betray us. No more to the Democrats who will collaborate and cooperate with the fascists, who will fund ICE, who will fund Israel.
9: Being like Abdul is a ton of work to do mending bridges. Here's the take nuke for you, okay? You are all unbelievably Islamophobic pieces of okay?
10: They'll say, oh, DSA, your candidate was oh, Francesca Hong was bad. She was a bad candidate. Oh, she didn't like Thanksgiving. And Thanksgiving, too.
5: And, you know, maybe my favorite is, oh, the streets will run red with the blood of capitalists and landlords. Pretty sick stuff. But he says all of it proudly displays newspaper showing the Twin Towers burning on 9/11. America deserved 9/11. I don't know. I can't stand people like him. I can't stand white nationalist extremists. I can't stand anti-Semitic people in both parties. I don't like any of them. And I want nothing to do with any of them. It's not who I am. I have a heart, a soul, a conscience. And I'm sorry, this is crazy. You know, all the years I've known Mark Halpern, I don't know where he stands politically. I know that he analyzes information in a very smart, effective way. We communicated a lot before the 2024 presidential election. He was one of the very few people that had the information that I had about early voting and a bunch of things nobody was factoring in. You know, on election night, everyone's looking at the New York Times needle. I'm like, you're wasting your time, you know, for Kamala Harris to have won in Pennsylvania, Michigan, Wisconsin. She would have had to have a day of voting that never existed before. And I was checking in all day in every liberal area in all three states, and they were not getting the kind of turnout that she would have needed. And Mark was right the whole time, too. Mark, welcome back. He's the editor-in-chief of Two Way. How are you, sir?
11: Very good, Sean. Thanks for having me back.
5: You want to tell me if you're a Republican or a Democrat? You're not going to tell me, are you?
11: I'm neither. I'm for the American people. I'm an old-fashioned reporter. I'm just for trying to understand the country through the prism of our politics. So, you know, I like everybody, like you. I don't like the mean-spirited people. I don't like the racists. I don't like the extremists. But I like everybody else, and I'm just here to try to inform everybody.
5: You know, Hassan Piko, you know, when my friend Lindsey Graham passed away, actually said he was a demonic entity, which was, you know, just typical of this guy. What impact do you believe this radicalism, this DSA, these stated positions are going to have on this pending midterm?
11: Well, I think they'll have an effect in the Michigan Senate race. I think they'll have an effect on the Minnesota Senate race. Otherwise, I think it will be up to the ad makers and message meisters of James Blair and the other political lieutenants of the president to spend what I believe will be potentially at least an unprecedented financial edge to try to convince voters that this is the Democratic Party. It's not just a few isolated candidates. So potentially, I think it could be, I'd say, dispositive in terms of make or break the majorities, make or break whether Republicans have a good night or not in the midterms. And like I said, in those individual races, I think it's quite important. We see the data from that Fox poll. And again, that Fox poll is not an outlier based on what I know about private polling in the race. It's not just the association with Piker. It's some of the issue positions that the candidate himself, Dr. Al-Assad, has. That Syed has that are going to be make it difficult for him to assemble a winning coalition against Mike Rogers.
5: You know, I know there were polls that showed that cisgender Tallarico, God is non-binary, championing the rights of women to play in men's sports, and saying that transgender people, even biological men, should have access to abortion. I might have to go back to school, Mark, because I don't know what the other four genders are, and I have no earthly idea that any biological man would ever need access to an abortion clinic. Never mind the vegan campaign, his, you know, in a cattle state and his opposition to oil and gas and in an oil state. I think when all is said and done, and you're right about the money, it's about $800 million. Republicans never had that kind of money going into a midterm. I think the kind of ads that are done are going to have an impact.
11: Well, Texas is a special problem because you can't say you're going to help Paxton win by putting in $5 million. If you want to help him win, you're going to have to put in at least 10 times that. And it's a little bit of a game of chicken because until the candidate proves to folks that he's going to do his part to win this, it's going to be a challenge for him to get folks to pony up. I have been as staunch a skeptic of a Democrat winning statewide in Texas for the last three decades as anybody I know, truly. I've just laughed at it. It's just the math isn't there.
5: And even the first Beto Bozo run against Ted Cruz, because nobody knew how crazy he was during that race.
11: It just the math does not work for a Democrat to win statewide in Texas. It just doesn't. And the notion that the first Democrat to win statewide in Texas would be this guy with 17 positions we currently know about and past statements that would be disqualifying. The notion that he'd be the first one, I would have thought until recently is far-fetched, but Paxton is doing a horrible job. He's not raising the money, and he's not giving anybody reason to say, yeah, here's 50 million of our 900 million to begin. 20 media markets, super expensive. In the end, history and logic suggests that Paxton will win. But I will tell you, things will have to change dramatically or he will lose to Tallarico.
5: I don't disagree. I think up to now they have not taken this seriously. But I do know, I have a little internal knowledge that a fortune is going to be spent and things are going to change. So I'm pretty confident in saying that to you. You know, you and I have an honest relationship. So
12: yeah.
5: Now, if I were to say what states Republicans may be, I don't know. Georgia ain't looking good. North Carolina ain't looking good. I'm not sure what to think about New Hampshire. And if you underestimate Susan Collins running against the Plattner wannabe in Maine, I think you are foolish to ever underestimate Susan Collins.
11: Yeah. Look, if you believe the Fox poll from last night, and there's reason to believe it's accurate, Democrats will be plus two with Ohio and North Carolina. Although, again, I don't think you can say Ohio's over because it's a red state. So let's say Democrats go plus two there. They need to net two more. And if they don't win Maine, and I don't believe they will win Maine as of now, where can they net two more? Well, first of all, they got to win Michigan, and I don't believe today they will win Michigan. Then they would have to net three. So if it goes like that, they take North Carolina, they take Ohio, but they don't take Maine, and they lose Michigan. Then they have to win all of Texas, Iowa, and Alaska. Could happen, but it's unlikely. So I think people are currently, based on my analysis of the major nine races, and I think New Hampshire, I think Sununu's got a chance, and that would obviously make it even harder for Democrats. Currently, I think people are way overestimating Democrats' chances of taking the Senate.
5: How do you feel about the House? One thing that gives me a little hope, I mean, it's so razor thin, the margin. But again, the money advantage is something new to Republicans. The one thing that gives me a little bit of hope is, you know, Republicans finally have caught up to decades of Democratic gerrymandering, and they got plus 12 by my math in terms of, you know, solidly red seats that they would have otherwise, you know, been underwater on.
11: I think there's two variables that, if they go the president's way, make it still possible to take the House. The baseline variable, which you said, barring a huge blue wave, there just aren't that many seats in play. So Republicans can take their financial advantage, apply it to 25 districts, and try to save enough of them to keep the majority. One variable is, how do people feel about the two parties, not just the president's party, come, you know, the post-Labor Day period? I don't think the Iran conflict is going to end, but it could be in a more manageable position. So how do people feel about the economy? How do people feel about the performance of the two parties? And then second, said before, we've never seen a spend. I think the AI folks and the other tech folks are going to kick in a lot. Elon's going to kick in a lot here at the end, because it's going to be a clear thing. You pay enough, you may see Republicans keep the majority. So the financial advantage could be $1.5 billion spread over 9 Senate races and 25 House districts. And then the question is, can James Blair and the consultants he works with make ads, not just for TV, but TV is still important, make ads for radio, make ads for the internet, make ads for social media, pay for, you know, content on social media that drives the message of competent and common sense versus crazy and communist. If they do that effectively, I still think they can keep the House. But they're going to have to execute on that, and they're going to have to hope for at least some improvement in the president's approval ratings.
5: All right, quick break, right back. More with Mark Halpern on the other side. 800-941-SHAWN this Friday. Our number, if you want to be a part of the program as we continue.
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1: You know, all I do is 3 hours of radio, hour of TV, 2 podcasts a week. I'm a loser. I admit it. You know, but why don't other people work a little bit?
2: It's a great question. I think a lot of, particularly the younger reporters, are just not trained to actually do reporting. They're trained to aggregate on social media. And of course, as you know, a lot of people only talk to people in one party, which is never going to give you a 360-degree view of what's going on. Again, I have such admiration for you because it's easy if you have to do as much content as you do and you're tethered to a microphone and camera as much as you are. It's easy to just sort of read the wires and make it up and repeat other people's stuff. But you and I have the same attitude, which is there's stuff to know and you can't do your on-camera work and you're on mic.
1: But you're not as big a loser as I am. I'm a total loser.
2: Well, I'm currently doing 12 hours a week that I host.
1: I know you are. I know you're doing a lot and you do a lot of other shows too, but like, I don't know. You know what it is? I think we both love it. It's a passion. Yeah. And we feel blessed to do what we do.
2: Yeah, we get paid to do something we do for free. You know,
1: never say that. Trump once said that to my bosses. I'm like, yeah. Will you shush up?
2: We wouldn't do it for free. Need a lot more money. People have paid me to travel to 49 of the 50 states to cover America. That's incredible. A blessing and honor and privilege. And, I wish I could do more of it. I've got a 9-year-old now, so I don't travel quite as much as I used to. But I'm thirsty to understand the country. And the only way to do that is to talk to people. Part of why my job's good now is on two-way. We have people from all over the country on every morning and every night telling us what they think. So I can short-circuit the time spent at LaGuardia.
1: I love that, too. You can find out anything. Mark, appreciate you, man. We'll check in with you all throughout this election season. We really appreciate your time and your insight. Thank you.
2: Take care.
1: 800-941-SHAWN, our number. You want to be a part of the program. I know headlines change and, you know, people's attention spans, you know, the news cycles at the speed of light. But, you know, the world, you know, of Israel still remains under threat. There are people that want to destroy the state of Israel, and they have worked hard to do so. You know, all those densely populated areas targeted by Iran and their proxies. You know, you have thousands of people that are without homes in need of basic, bare humanitarian assistance. You know, the bare necessities. We're talking about life-saving aid, food, water, shelter, clothing, medications for the elderly that can't get out. You know, our friends at the International Fellowship of Christians and Jews, they're providing all that humanitarian assistance. And for the elderly, they're providing, you know, these mobile medical clinics so that they can be taken care of. But they can't do this great work without our help. They are in desperate need. There are so many people. I know the headlines move on, but the real need does not. Anyway, please go to their website. If you can donate generously, if you can just pray for them, they're asking for prayers too. It's prayifcj.org. That's prayifcj.org today.

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7: I'm the threat that's already inside the house. I can't be scared away or negotiated with. You can't call the cops on me. 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
1: 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Listen, I love real estate. I like bricks and mortar, touch it, feel it. And I don't know, I just feel better about it as an investment, you know, my own personal choice. But I diversify like most of you do. And however, I learned a thing or two about real estate. One of the happiest days of my life, I got my first house. I paid, I think, $112,000 or $15,000. I don't remember. Then sold it, made like $8,000, thought I was rich. It was just a great experience. You know, a little house nestled at the end of a cul-de-sac, hidden among really high trees in Roswell, Georgia. 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And now there are tons of real estate agents out there. 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I've talked to them. I've met with them. 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There's just Bill O'Reilly brought this up earlier in the week, and we discussed it with him during the show. And Massachusetts, now correct me, Linda, if I'm wrong, they're allowing abortion up to the minute of birth. Now, at that point, when you get to months 7, 8, and 9, we know with modern technology and modern science that that baby can live outside of a mother's womb. This is not an issue of, you know, somebody saying, nope, sorry, you know, life begins at conception. That's not what this is saying. Because at that point, the embryo, later becoming a fetus, is not viable on its own. I personally wish people would just take individual responsibility. And I don't care what you do in your private life. That's going to be up to you, not up to me. And I wish people, if you're going to engage in behavior that can have consequences like a pregnancy, you know, there are precautions out there if you want it. Now, people might be mad that I say that. Well, I'd rather that than the choice of an abortion. Now, when you get to months 7, 8, 9, and this was the whole debate we used to have, you know, about partial birth abortion, because now we're talking about late term abortion. And in many cases, viability is real. In other words, you take that baby, you know, at that stage of what we call gestation, and you take that baby and you take it to another part of the hospital, they will save that baby's life. That baby will grow up, put it in, what do they call those things? An incubator. I don't know what they call them. But they have the means of, you know, having preemies and saving them when they're very, very tiny. It's incredible technology. The idea that you're going to allow an abortion up to the moment of birth is nothing but infanticide. There's no other way to put it. Remember you had that discussion. Who was it that said, Linda, well, first the baby will be born and then the mother will have a discussion with the doctors and then they'll decide. It was somebody in Virginia. I forget where.
2: It was the former governor of Virginia.
1: Yeah, maybe we can pull that card up too. But this is the governor of Massachusetts, you know, defending this.
3: In this moment, it is up to the states to lead. And as governor, I promise that no matter what Donald Trump or Republicans in Congress or the Supreme Court does, we're going to continue to make sure that women and families have access to the health care that they need right here in Massachusetts. We're going to make sure that women in particular are able to make their own health care decisions, not the government. It's why I took steps to stockpile mifepristone 3 years ago when it first came under attack. It's why I signed the strongest shield law in the country to protect patients and doctors and nurses who provide that care. And it's why I'm signing this bill today. We believe that healthcare decisions should be made between women and families and their doctors, not politicians. Abortion will remain safe, it will remain legal, and it will remain accessible here in Massachusetts. That's my commitment to you.
1: I don't know. I mean, this is where they just lose me left, right, and sideways, Democrats. They just do. You know, remember, who was it? Was it Ralph Norman? I'm trying to remember. Then Virginia
2: Northam,
1: governor.
2: Ralph Northam.
1: Let's play this cut. First, we'll make the baby comfortable. Then the mother will speak to the doctor. Remember how this became a huge story?
4: Third trimester abortions. These are done with the consent of, obviously, the mother, with the consent of the physicians, more than one physician, by the way. And it's done in cases where there may be severe deformities. There may be a fetus that's non-viable. So in this particular example, if a mother is in labor, I can tell you exactly what would happen. The infant would be delivered. The infant would be kept comfortable. The infant would be resuscitated if that's what the mother and the family desired. And then a discussion would ensue between the physicians and the mother.
1: I don't know. I mean, at what point are you losing your soul and your heart and your conscience? You know, there are so many people that even with, you know, IVF treatment that can't have children. They would love to adopt a baby. And, you know, I know it might be difficult, but in many cases, you can make a deal. They'll pay for all the medical expenses and pay you, you know, for the time and effort. You know, maybe they can extract eggs from the woman and sperm from the man and put it together, whatever. I don't know. At some point, if the baby's viable, at that point, it is, to me, a human life. All right. Let's see. Malia, my state of Florida. What's up, Malia? How are you?
5: Anticipating being on the air. I just called because I wanted to find out, like, which candidates were the best ones to choose from because there's so many different names and I don't want to select the wrong ones that, you know, aren't going to do a good job for us because they're going to be in for a long period of time. So I heard you talking this morning about it. But when you work a lot, you can't really listen. I do listen to you, and I did pick some of the prestigious ones that you had on there that I thought would be really good. But there's so many different ones, and it's hard to know which one would do a good job. And that's why I just wanted to make sure that I picked the right candidate that would be best.
1: Well, let me ask you a question. Do you consider yourself more of a Republican or a Democrat?
5: Oh, definitely Republican.
1: Okay. Well, you can really start there, and it's very simple. Don't vote for a Democrat. Let's start there. But definitely take voting seriously this election cycle because there's a lot at stake. You've heard me list, for example, there's 250 DSA politicians that have been elected since 2019. There's 40 plus more that'll be on the ballot in the midterms. 40 more, that's a lot of people. Eliminate the Senate. You don't get to pick the president anymore, change the judiciary, amnesty for illegals, abolish borders and ICE and, you know, end all deportation and defund the Department of War, wealth tax, get rid of cash bail, abolish prisons, police, et cetera, et cetera. Right.
5: Right.
1: Now, that's a lot of candidates. So I'd say just off the top of my head, you know, I try not to get involved in primaries because usually I know five people in a primary. I mean, it's hard. And Reagan's old rule is he didn't endorse in primaries. I make exceptions. Like I really wanted Darlene Graham to win. Number one, I know her. Number two, I think she showed enormous courage and she has blown the doors off of how she performed in the debate and conducted herself under the most difficult circumstances after losing my friend, Lindsey Graham. So I'm supporting her. Tim Scott is supporting her. She got another endorsement earlier today. One of the other candidates in the race said, you know what, I'm all in who was it? Russell Fry said it. Good for Russell Fry. So I'm really pulling for her in this runoff. And I think if she wins the runoff, don't take it for granted. But I think she'll easily win the general election. But, you know, the answer, I think you answered it. You're a Republican. Vote Republican this year more than ever. this year. This party's too crazy.
5: There's a lottery, but for the primaries, they're like, you know, you just want to pet the Republican.
1: Maybe look at their websites. Do your due diligence. There are so many good people running. I feel bad when, you know, I'm friends with numerous people, but I just, whoever the, you know, have a fair fight. Whoever wins, wins, and I'll support the winner. Okay?
5: Yeah. It's just there's some of that out there saying that they do a good job, and then I hear you, like, when it comes on that you find out things that they did do wrong and they weren't that good of a person, so you just don't know who to believe or what.
1: Not every Republican I like. I'm going to be very honest, Malia. There are some weak Republicans out there, pathetically weak. However, compared to the Democrat that they're likely running against, you know, it's, in that case, there is a lesser of two evil concept that comes into play.
5: Okay. I do.
1: All right.
5: Appreciate
1: the call, Malia. You have a great weekend, okay? Thank you. Greg in Kentucky. Have you seen Mitch McConnell? I understand he's out of his rehab center.
6: I have not. Nobody's seen him.
1: Nobody's seen him. I don't know where he is. Hiding, like Joe.
7: Nope.
1: What's on your mind today?
6: Well, being from greater Cincinnati, your first thing I'd say is, Hannity, you're a great American.
1: Sean Hannity, Bill Cunningham here. God bless you. God bless America. I want a full report. That's not too bad, is it? I grade that because Cunningham will listen to the show and he'll call me after the show and go, do I really sound like that? Is that close or no?
6: It's pretty close, yeah.
1: What's going on? How are you? What's on your mind today?
6: Good. I was calling after listening to you last week, and especially that woman calling you yesterday about touching the dead body thing.
1: Oh no, you're not going back here. You're going to freak me out. That poor woman, I felt terrible because she touched the body of her husband of 30 plus years. I'm like, oh, I feel awful. And I wasn't talking about her. I was talking about like the relatives that, you know, hang out at the body, holding the hand, kissing the cheek and the forehead and the lips. I'm like, oh, stop.
6: Well,
1: I can't take it.
6: When my dad's brother died, my sisters took him to Men's Warehouse to buy a suit. And they asked him what he wanted to spend. He said, not much. I'm going to wear it to my brother's funeral and mine. And
1: that's a good answer. Listen, we're all going home one day when Jesus calls us.
6: At his brother's funeral, people kept walking by, and I was standing next to Dad, and they kept looking at my uncle saying how good he looked. And Dad turned around and looked at me, and he said, if anybody says that at my funeral, I want you to turn around and slap the hell out of them.
1: I know. These people make these ridiculous comments. You know, you're at a wake. I am never going to have an open coffin. I mean, they make the, oh, don't they look good? I mean, he's in a coffin. He's dead. He's got makeup on. Although I probably will look the same as I do in life because they put makeup on me for TV every night. I'm like, good grief.
6: Well, my dad died. I went to the nursing home to see him, and he looked absolutely horrible. So at the
1: funeral, yeah, that sucks, man. Doesn't death suck? It just sucks.
6: It does. And at the funeral, I put my hand on his chest, number one, because I wanted to touch him one last time. And number two, I didn't want him to sit up and slap me when I said, Dad, you look a hell of a lot better than the last time I saw you.
1: And did he really look better because he looked that bad in the nursing home?
6: Yeah. He really.
1: You know what? I believe in paradise. Jesus on the cross said to the one guy that said, I deserve what's happening to me. You don't deserve this. And he said, this day you'll be with me in paradise. Yep. When I gave Lindsey Graham's eulogy, I quoted scripture. Let not your heart be troubled. In my Father's house are many mansions. And I go to prepare a place for you, and I'll come back for you, so that where I am, ye shall also be. I just believe in it. And, you know, I don't care if people don't agree with me. You don't have to. You're entitled to your own religious beliefs.
6: With your
1: and your dad's in paradise. He's probably laughing that you called this radio program on 760 stations and all around the country and many around the globe. And that you told this story. I bet he's happy.
6: He's probably laughing.
1: He's probably happier than all of us down here. I just interviewed a bunch of people for the pod. Heaven is real. Oh, my goodness, Linda, you got to hear the stories of these people that I interviewed. I mean, and their descriptions are almost identical of Jesus, God the Father, the Holy Spirit, colors that don't exist on earth. Choirs of angels, you know, there's a million of them and you can discern each one individually. seeing past relatives, people that have passed on. It's just so fascinating to me. 800-941-SHAWN is our number. 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

That's going to wrap things up for today. We got a great Hannity tonight, 9 Eastern on the Fox News Channel. Rare appearance, the great one, Mark Levin, Stephen Miller tonight. Oh, Brandon Gill, Bruce Blakeman, big rally with the president today. Can he be the next governor of New York? Is there a chance? I think there is. Poll today, 3-point race. Nancy Grace tonight, Jimmy Fallon tonight, 9 Eastern. Set your DVR. Hannity on Foxy tonight, back here on Monday. Hope you and your family have a great weekend. See you then.

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6: In court. I'm Lisa Lacerra, Fox News. Luigi Mangione pleads guilty to federal charges of stalking UnitedHealthcare CEO Brian Thompson on a Manhattan street.
7: Telling a federal judge, before traveling to New York, I used a 3D printer to make part of a gun. On the morning of December 4th, 2024, I shot Mr. Thompson in Manhattan and he died. I knew what I was doing was illegal. Mangione admits he emailed UnitedHealthcare's leadership, posing as an investor, tricking them into sharing the location of its investor conference in New York City.
6: Fox's Brian Yenes outside Manhattan federal court. He could be sentenced to life in prison on the federal charge as his lawyers are seeking to dismiss state murder charges against Luke Mangione on double jeopardy grounds. A 41-year-old woman from Kentucky is in custody after authorities say she vandalized the World War II memorial in Washington, D.C. using red paint.
8: Melissa Ferris was arrested and appeared in court earlier this afternoon. She faces up to 10 years behind bars and up to a $250,000 in fines. Authorities say they have a live stream they viewed where she admitted to damaging the memorial.
6: Fox's David Spunt. This coming after a man was charged with vandalizing the reflecting pool near the Lincoln Memorial. Those charges were dropped. The Trump administration has asked the Supreme Court to allow construction on the White House ballroom to continue while it appeals a lower court ruling to stop the work. The FDA has upgraded the recall on nearly 1.6 million dozen white and brown cage-free eggs because they may be contaminated with salmonella.
9: The FDA says the recall is now a class one, meaning it could cause serious adverse health consequences or death. As of July 24th, the salmonella outbreak linked to the eggs has sickened at least 98 people and hospitalized 26, but no deaths have been reported.
6: Fox's Jill Nato. 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
18: Have you heard the news? 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
22: He's here. He's here. Now, broadcasting from the underground command post, deep in the bowels of a hidden bunker, somewhere under the brick and steel of a nondescript building, we've once again made contact with our leader, Mark Levin.

Remember what I said? I said some of this has to do with the selection of candidates, right? Well, Michigan, the Democrats, by the barest majority, selected a America-hating Marxist Islamist who hates dogs and cats, who hates you, Mr. and Mrs. America, who hates Jews and the state of Israel, despite his effort to retreat. Who's a very contemptible and evil person, in my humble opinion.

0: All right, Professor University of Chicago. This is Al Sayed's half-sister again. Cut five, go.
1: I also realize, and I think this is a lesson, this is a painful lesson that a lot of us in the Palestine Solidarity Movement have been learning, is that we don't have power. We can shift the moral authority all we want. We've won the moral question. Like, that was the imperative that we've had. Done. Check. Like, put Palestine in the national consciousness. We did it. Make people sympathetic to Palestine, teach the history, we did it. Like, now you have white boys on the north side of Chicago being like, hey man, free Palestine. I'm like, okay, now, did not see it coming, glad it's here. But what we don't have is power, and I think for me, the question of base building is about, I think the question that
0: power,
1: I...
0: Power, baby, power. So my half-brother's running for the Senate. We need power, baby. She never once talks up the United States of America.
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5: Fox News, I'm Deborah Valentine. President Trump speaking during a law and order event at the Nassau County Police Training and Intelligence Center on New York's Long Island, touting new FBI crime statistics.
6: Today I'm thrilled to announce that the FBI has just released a new uniform crime report showing that in 2025, we achieved the single largest reduction in violent crime in American history.
5: Trump's visit was also geared towards boosting Republican Nassau County Executive Bruce Blakeman's campaign for governor. Luigi Mangione pleaded guilty Friday to federal stalking charges in the killing of United Healthcare CEO Brian Thompson.
7: After the hearing, Mangione's lawyers continued to defend him, even mentioning his supporters while making no mention of the Thompson family.
5: Prosecutors are seeking life in prison. Defense attorneys are looking to dismiss the state murder charge against their client. 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

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And we are going to get into that when we come back. 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
7: Falls. I'm Deborah Valentine, Fox News. President Trump speaking on Long Island in support of Republican gubernatorial candidate Bruce Blakeman and highlighting new crime rates in New York City.
8: According to the FBI's 2025 Uniform Crime Report, violent crime was down 9.3% from the previous year. Murder and non-negligent manslaughter was down 18.1%, rape down 7.6%, and robbery down 18.5%. President Trump, who campaigned as a law and order president, touted the numbers as evidence that he is making America great again. The president made the stop at the Nassau County Police Academy along with FBI Director Kash Patel. Dozens of police officers in uniform stood behind the podium as he spoke. He told the crowd he has ended the war on police and declared a very strong war on crime.
7: Fox's Anita Vogel reporting. Luigi Mangione pleads guilty in a New York City court for the murder of United Healthcare CEO Brian Thompson. Fox's Brian Yenis reports from New York.
9: Luigi Mangione pleading guilty to two federal stalking charges as the 28-year-old confessed to shooting and killing United Healthcare CEO Brian Thompson. Mangione read from a statement expressing no remorse, admitting, quote, before traveling to New York, I used a 3D printer to make part of a gun. On the morning of December 4, 2024, I shot Mr. Thompson in Manhattan and he died. I knew what I was doing was illegal. Mangione said he emailed United Healthcare's leadership posing as a $50 billion investor, tricking them into sharing the location of its investor conference in New York City where he shot Thompson outside.
7: Mangione's legal team is trying to have state charges against their client dismissed. 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
7: Lawyers for accused killer Alec Murdoch say they're introducing new evidence in his retrial in the murder of his wife and son. Fox's Jonathan Seri is in Lexington, South Carolina with the details.
12: Alec Murdoch wore civilian clothes in court for the first time since his 2023 conviction for the murders of his wife Maggie and son Paul 2 years before. Still likely to spend the rest of his life in prison after pleading guilty to millions of dollars in state and federal financial crimes, Murdoch hopes to at least partially clear his name in a new murder trial next April. The judge granted a defense request for an independent lab to analyze evidence found under Maggie Murdaugh's fingernails, shown to include trace amounts of DNA from an unknown male. Prosecutors threw water on defense efforts to explore whether shell casings at the Murdaugh family crime scene were connected to a .300 blackout rifle used in a murder in another town.
7: The judge agreed to a defense request to move the location of the trial, but has not yet picked a new venue. The Trump administration is overhauling the recommended vaccine schedule for kids. Fox's Jared Halpern has more from the White House.
13: Fewer shots spread out over more time is among the changes to the childhood vaccine schedule announced this week by President Trump and the Department of Health and Human Services.
14: We really need to gain the trust, and this is a giant step in the right direction.
13: Dr. Stephanie Herodopoulos is the Principal Deputy Assistant Secretary for Health at HHS and Director of National Health Communications.
14: We are not anti-vaccine. We want to make sure that people have all the choices available.
13: Herodopoulos says reducing the diseases recommended to vaccinate against will not make existing vaccines unavailable or uncovered by insurance. At the White House, Jared Halpern, Fox News.
7: Lebanon says an Israeli airstrike on southern Lebanon has killed at least 7 people. I'm Deborah Valentine. This is Fox News.
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5: What's the doomsday clock, Josh?
6: 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It's a graphic representation of how close humanity is to self-inflicted disaster.
5: They moved the second hand on the clock forward to 89 seconds to midnight, which means it's the closest that clock has ever been to midnight since they started.
6: In 1947, when the U.S. and Russia were starting the Cold War, it was 7 minutes to midnight. We're now less than 2 minutes away from midnight. The furthest away it was from midnight was 1991, after the Soviet Union dissolved. It was all the way back from 17 minutes to midnight.
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0: that'll do it for this edition of the Fox News Rundown from Washington. Tomorrow, Fox's Jared Halpern speaks with doctors on both sides of the vaccine debate after the president's order reducing the federal childhood vaccine recommendation schedule and calling for a splitting up of the MMR shot into separate visits. I'm Jessica Rosenthal. 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
11: Nintendo's continuing to bring toddlers into the Mushroom Kingdom, already expanding their Hello Mario children's brand with a new interactive board book, new stop-motion shorts teaching age-appropriate lessons, and a new app expanding the Hello Mario, now Hello Yoshi. Instead of the hat in Mario's ears, Yoshi's face can be stretched, spun, and poked, including his tongue. A new interesting indie game is...
12: Wake Up Wisconsin weekend, Justice Chris Taylor is officially on the Supreme Court. We'll hear from her about what she's bringing to the table. Plus, community members are gathering for the funeral of Corey Ruiz, the man shot and killed by police nearly a month ago. Hear what family members have to say about it. And Luigi Mangione is pleading guilty in court. We'll hear the details on he shared on Friday on why he stalked his victim, Brian Thompson. Good morning and thanks for waking up with us. I'm Lucas Kim. It's August 15, 2026. Time now is 6 a.m. Beautiful day ahead of us. Let's go ahead and take a live look outside at Wisconsin. Right now you're taking a live look over Madison, La Crosse, Eau Claire, and Wausau. Storm Track meteorologist Tanner Blonke is in the building and has the latest on your Saturday morning forecast. Good morning, Tanner.
13: Good morning, Lucas. Yeah, like you were saying, definitely going to be a
10: relatively nice day. If you like those clouds, we're going to be seeing a lot of cloudy skies throughout much of Wisconsin. And lucky for us, most of those storms that I was tracking just last night have stayed off to our south. Now, that doesn't mean we're all staying completely dry. We're still seeing a little bit of that light rain here in far southern Wisconsin, just south of Dodgeville. But that's pretty much all we're going to be seeing today are these isolated to scattered showers across the states. And temperatures really not going to be affected all that much. We're already at 65 in Wausau, 67 in Madison, 68 in La Crosse, and 70 in Eau Claire. And just because we are seeing these cloudy skies doesn't mean our temperatures aren't going to be warming up. By around 10 a.m., most of us should be in those mid to upper 70s, maybe even seeing a little mix of sunshine here across northern Wisconsin, though southern Wisconsin likely going to be seeing a lot of those clouds throughout the majority of the day, and even seeing, again, some of these scattered showers. You can see a lot of green on our future track there. But looking at our afternoon forecast, again, mostly cloudy skies, temperatures still sticking to those upper 70s, but it won't be until tomorrow that we see more of that widespread sunshine return to the state. And I've got you covered on just who's expecting to see these scattered showers and just how long these precip chances are going to last. That's all coming up in my full forecast.
12: Justice Chris Taylor is taking the oath of office Friday for a 10-year term on the Wisconsin Supreme Court. Taylor won the seat in April, defeating Court of Appeals Judge Maria Lazar. During Friday's ceremony, friends and family shared what Taylor is like outside the courtroom, describing her as outgoing, driven, and ambitious. Wisconsin's newest Supreme Court justice says making sure everyone is held equally accountable is one of her top priorities.
13: We know that equal justice under the law has not come to fruition for all individuals, and our judicial system is not perfect.
12: Justice Taylor says everyone has a role in protecting the rule of law. A Wisconsin Rapids man has been sentenced to life in prison without parole after being convicted of second-degree sexual assault and incest with a child as a persistent repeater. 46-year-old Corey Willie was sentenced in Portage County. Prosecutors said Willie qualified as a persistent repeater due to two prior child sex offense convictions. His history also includes felony, battery, and reckless child abuse. Willie also faces additional pending charges in Wood County. On Friday, the man who was shot and killed by a Madison police officer was laid to rest. On July 22nd, Madison police officers responded to a report of someone possibly checking vehicles. Police say it was Corey Ruiz, and he took off on a bike. Officers met back up with him on Williamson and Baldwin streets. Investigators say Ruiz injured police officer Kyle Badinger Peterson with a knife during the altercation. Two officers tried to tase Ruiz, then officer Badinger Peterson fired his gun. The funeral also brought national attention to Madison. Reverend Al Sharpton says watching video of Corey Ruiz being shot and killed convinced him to come to Madison, where he delivered Ruiz's eulogy. Sharpton was joined by Ben Crump, the Ruiz family's attorney. Both have been involved in some of the country's most high-profile cases and are now standing behind Ruiz's family in their push for accountability.
14: We're not here to supplant them. We're here to join them. Because the way these activists have shown in this city the true spirit of what accountability and democracy is, they ought to be saluted, not attacked.
12: Beyond the calls for change, the message inside the church was that Ruiz's life should not be reduced to the circumstances of his death. And Ruiz's family also spoke about his time in and out of the criminal justice system. Court records show he was convicted of multiple felonies and misdemeanors, including retail theft and battery or threat to a judge, prosecutor, or law enforcement officer. Here's what his sister, Veronica, had to say about his run-ins with the law and his struggles with mental health.
15: He struggled a long time, and he lost himself along the way. He had so many hopes and dreams of who he was, who he wanted to be, and incarceration took a lot of his spirit from him.
12: Right now, the Beloit Police Department is down 19 patrol officers. The city manager says the staffing challenge isn't unique to Beloit because of the competitive nature of trying to recruit officers and how the perception of law enforcement has changed.
16: Unfortunately, we still have seen officers that are retired, have fulfilled their service to the community and appreciate their service and the ability to retire, and others that have been able to be lured away by other agencies.
12: In a sit-down video posted to social media, Police Chief Scanella Stewart says the department is working to get officers hired and to keep them. A not guilty verdict was returned by the jury in the case of former University of La Crosse student Logan James Zdanowicz. Zdanowicz was charged with second-degree sexual assault of an intoxicated victim. He was charged after another student reported she was sexually assaulted in a dorm room. According to the criminal complaint, the student passed out on a futon after a night of drinking and later woke up with no clothes on. The woman said Zdanowicz was in her room and sexually assaulted her, but she was unable to fight back due to her physical state. Zdanowicz was questioned by UW La Crosse police about whether or not the woman was in the right state of mind to consent to sexual activity. He replied, "Probably not. No, we were both pretty drunk." The jury deliberated for 90 minutes before returning with a not guilty plea. Luigi Mangione is pleading guilty Friday to federal charges in the death of United Healthcare CEO Brian Thompson. He also explained how he stalked his victim, tricked the company into revealing his location, then shooting Thompson outside a hotel in Midtown Manhattan. The start of his state murder trial was just weeks away. ABC's Michelle Franzen has more.
17: 28-year-old Luigi Mangione pled guilty Friday in a New York federal courtroom to two federal charges of stalking and killing UnitedHealthcare CEO Brian Thompson in December 2024. It was the first time the family of Thompson came face-to-face with the Ivy League grad who admitted to killing the father of two on a Midtown Manhattan sidewalk. Mangione said in a prepared statement, "On the morning of December 4th, 2024, I shot Mr. Thompson in Manhattan and he died. I knew what I was doing was illegal." Mangione also stated he tricked UnitedHealthcare into sharing the exact location of its annual investor conference in New York City by emailing them, posing as an investor with more than $50 billion in capital. Adding, "I used a 3D printer to make part of a gun, and I equipped the gun with a silencer and magazine." Thompson's widow was seated just feet away and could be heard sobbing in court. Mangione said he acted after years of enduring severe pain from a broken back, navigating the obstacles of the health insurance system, and witnessing similar experiences of countless others. Before the murder, Mangione complained on social media about his back pain and posted this spine X-ray.
18: He believed that the system had failed him and destroyed his life.
17: To some, Mangione became a folk hero. Historically, an outpouring of fans would camp outside the courthouse when he had a hearing. On Friday, fewer supporters showed up, some seen crying in the court hallway.
19: To those who idolize Luigi Mangione, I say this. Violence is not a cause. Murder is not a message, and a killer is certainly not a hero.
17: In a statement, Thompson's family said, "Today's guilty plea marks an important step towards justice for Brian and for our family." Mangione's defense is asking the court to dismiss New York State murder charges, claiming it would be double jeopardy. With this federal guilty plea, sentencing guidelines recommend 24 to 30 years behind bars. The judge saying he could face life in prison. Michelle Franzen, ABC News, New York.
12: Still ahead, the last 155 beagles from Ridgeland Farms have made their way to a city in Florida. Hear about how those dogs are doing this morning. And today is Curd Fest. We'll let you know when the festivities start and what you can expect at the festival today. Time now is 6:10 a.m. You're watching Wake Up Wisconsin Weekend. And you're taking a live look over Eau Claire right now. Cloudy skies, as Tanner mentioned, but he's going to have your full forecast of how your Saturday is going to look coming up in just a few minutes. So stick with us.
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27: Good.
12: Big Dog Ranch Rescue in Palm Beach County has welcomed the last 155 beagles, including 141 puppies from a breeding and medical testing facility right here in Wisconsin. Since April, more than 2,000 dogs have been rescued and relocated from the now closed Bridgeland Farms. Most of the puppies are 4 months old and appeared overwhelmed as they were carried off the transport.
28: They've never had a voice, and it's our duty to tell their story.
29: Let's treat these dogs with compassion, with love, and give them what they truly deserve.
12: The founder of the rescue organization says next up for the dogs are spay and neuter surgeries, vaccinations, and a lifetime of love and care. On the heels of this week's primary victories, the Democratic nominees are calling for voters across the state to unite. Democratic nominee for Governor David Crowley and 3rd Congressional candidate Rebecca Cook stopped in Eau Claire Friday as part of a statewide unity tour. Crowley won the nomination in a crowded primary, very narrowly defeating State Representative Francesca Hong. Running alongside Sarah Godlewski, Crowley says he will put his record as Milwaukee County executive up against Republican nominee Tom Tiffany.
30: He would love to just lump us all together, but I think with Toxic Tom Tiffany, he understands that I'm the only executive that's actually getting things done. And he would know that if he wasn't just paying attention and doing everything that Donald Trump told him to do.
12: Cook won her own primary, defeating Emily Bergey. She says she welcomes voters of all backgrounds.
31: Whether you voted for Trump, whether you went with Bergey in the primary, whether you voted for Derek Van Orden in the past, our tent is a big one. Our tent is squarely focused on lowering costs, combating corruption, supporting small business, bolstering agriculture, and building back an American dream that we can actually grasp.
12: The general election is on November 3rd. Meanwhile, Representative Derek Van Orden campaigned at an area gun range to tout his Second Amendment commitment at Marcon shooting in Lake Halley. Van Orden was joined by supporters where he affirmed his position on gun rights. Now that his November opponent has been solidified, he directly called out Rebecca Cook, accusing her of wanting to enact sweeping gun bans.
32: She is lying through her teeth about who she is, and as soon as people find out about it, they don't want to vote for her. No, you...
1: You don't evolve on a position with the Second Amendment. It is very clear cut. So what else is she going to evolve on?
12: Cook's position on gun laws has changed over the years. In 2024, she argued that AR-15 style firearms should be banned at a third congressional district primary forum. In this year's primary forum, she stated that she wouldn't take away any guns and focus instead on red flag laws, universal background checks, and safe storage laws. Happening today, CurdFest starts at Bree Stevens Field in Madison. This is video from last year's event. It goes from 3 to 6 p.m. There will be plenty of cheese curds, live music, field games, and face painting. There's also a custom Bloody Mary bar and, of course, a curd eating contest to see who's the most Wisconsin of them all. Dozens of semi-trailer trucks have made their road trips to Eau Claire for this weekend's Big Rig Truck Expo. The event is being held at Menards off of Claremont Avenue. It will also honor Terry Biddle, a man who ran his own truck show before he died in 2023. Tonight, there will be a Terry Biddle Memorial Convoy, a procession of trucks to remember him. The route will travel up through Lake Halley before circling back to Eau Claire. All donations from tonight will be given to support K-9 funds at local departments. Don't miss your final chance to enjoy cream puffs, hop on your favorite rides, and check out the animals at the Wisconsin State Fair. This weekend is the fair's last before it wraps up on Sunday. Today's events include the fairgoers cream puff eating contest, horseback riding competitions, and main stage entertainment from the band AJR. There's also free music each night included with your state fair admission.
2: Now, I am tracking some cloudy skies, but the good news is most of that severe weather has stayed off to our south and pretty far off to our south, staying over central Illinois. Though we do have that low pressure system off to our southwest that will be making its way through, giving us some chances of some scattered showers, but it won't be until this cold front makes its way into Wisconsin that we see our next more widespread chances of rain. And looking at our satellite and radar loop of the past few hours, really not seeing all that much activity on our Doppler radar, just seeing some very light showers here in far southwestern Wisconsin. The rest of us staying dry for now, but again, still seeing a lot of clouds. Now, those clouds did keep us on that warmer side overnight at 65 in Wausau, 67 in Madison, 68 in La Crosse, and 70 in Eau Claire. And these temperatures will continue to rise as we go throughout the day. Let's pick up on our future track starting at around 6 a.m. Going throughout the mid-morning, some of us could even see some sunshine across northern Wisconsin. But again, southern Wisconsin still sticking with those clouds and maybe seeing a few drops of rain. Though it won't be until this afternoon that rain chance kind of makes its way a little bit northward. Temperatures reach into those mid-80s. Some of us still sticking to those low 70s, but check out these dew points. It is going to be a humid day out there, especially across the southern part of the state. We're seeing dew points in those low 70s, even seeing those low 70s in northern Wisconsin by around 7 p.m. and sticking to that humid conditions as we go in through tonight. And with that warmer air as well, we are going to be seeing some scattered showers and storms and staying very cloudy as we go into tomorrow. And looking at overnight chances of showers, definitely going to be seeing a lot more. This is that cold front moving through as it does. And as we go into tomorrow morning, still seeing a lot of scattered showers, especially across the southern part of the state. Maybe even seeing a weaker storm or two here as we also see those scattered showers. And then once we get into tomorrow morning, maybe some lingering showers, but still staying on that cloudy side for the morning hours, eventually seeing that sun poke out behind those clouds as we get to around noon. Again, temperatures warming back up to those mid to upper 70s by noon. And looking at the rest of our future track, again, slowly seeing those skies clear out, we're going to start to dry out. Temperatures, again, only reaching into those mid to upper 70s. So definitely a bit cooler tomorrow, but seeing a lot more sunshine. And looking at the rest of our weekend, and into next week, might want to wait till Monday to cut that grass. But if you do stay dry today, tomorrow won't be a bad day. Tuesday, however, we're tracking even more chances of those scattered showers and storms. So looking at our 7-day forecast, expect a high of 83 in Wausau today. Tomorrow, cooling down to a high of only 77. Eau Claire, 83 today, 79 for tomorrow. La Crosse, 83 today and 79 for tomorrow. Very similar to Eau Claire. And here in Madison, we'll see a high of 81 degrees today. 82 for your Sunday, and then 81 by Monday.
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12: Time now is 6:23 a.m. Wisconsin volleyball is taking the court for one final dress rehearsal prior to the real thing next week. The Badgers hosting Butler, Madison, and Kelly Sheffield. She's in the building. Let's get to the game. Grace Lopez, ace off the tape. She had four of those in the first set. Oh, my goodness. Second set. Grace Egan of the same. The Graces combined for 8 aces in the match. Still in the second, back set for Egan. She crushes it off the block and down. Egan leads the match with 9 kills. And Lopez hits some front row for the first time as a Badger. That's a kill. All Graces and all Bucky tonight. Badgers win all 4 sets. Two of the best teams in baseball have a date in Los Angeles Friday. Brewers are visiting the Dodgers on Friday. Top of the 5th inning, Joey Ortiz delivers a pop fly to right field to bring home a runner on 3rd. Brewers tie the game at 1 apiece. Bottom of the inning, same inning, Shohei Ohtani delivers one to center field before a diving catch by Garrett Mitchell to take away a potential hit. Brewers load the bases at the top of the 9th but are not able to generate any more runs. Dodgers take this game 2-3-1. Here's manager Pat Murphy on pitcher Robert Gasser's game last night.
6: Pitched into the 7th inning and kept the game close. And I thought he did really well. Didn't walk anybody till his last inning. And I think that's right. Didn't walk anybody till his last inning. Yeah, had a good changeup for part of the night. Struck out 7 or 8, right? Something like that. Thought he was really good.
12: Brewers look to bounce back tonight at 6:15 p.m. New Packers cornerbacks Benjamin St. Juste and Brandon Cisse each got valuable reps on Thursday. The rookie second-round pick Cisse started alongside Keyshawn Nixon, while the former third-round pick St. Juste came in with the twos.
7: It was fun. It was fun seeing some new colors on me, a new number, and new teammates and everything. And obviously we got a couple of things that we're going to work on to make sure that it's, you know, right and perfect for the season.
8: It's just a surreal feeling sometimes, but you never let the moment get too ahead of you, because then you'll get caught up in all those things, overthinking, oh, I'm starting and all these things. And I don't control who starts, and I don't control those things. I just try to go out there and make an impression every time I'm on the field. And, you know, I just treat it no different in practice. When I got there, you'd read your keys. The only thing that's different is you're in another stadium going against another team of fans. And that's why I just kind of take the same approach of, like, hey, make sure my eyes are right where they need to be, play my technique, and just try to make plays that come to me.
2: And it's going to be a mix of clouds today, but tomorrow we're going to be seeing a little bit more sunshine, but could still see some scattered showers. So it's going to be a maybe on today and tomorrow for that grass. But Monday is going to be a great day to get outside, cut the grass. However, Tuesday, we're tracking more widespread chances of showers and storms. So that might not be the greatest time to get out there, but this weekend won't be a washout. That is the good news, and I hope you can enjoy the time outside. But stick with us as we've got more news. And I've got another look at your full forecast coming up.
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12: This morning on Wake Up Wisconsin Weekend, Justice Chris Taylor is officially on the Supreme Court. We'll hear from her about what she's bringing to the table. Plus, community members are gathering for the funeral of Corey Ruiz, the man shot and killed by police nearly a month ago. Hear what family members have to say about him. And Luigi Mangione is pleading guilty in court. We'll hear the details. He shared Friday on why he stopped his victim, CEO Brian Thompson. Good morning to everyone in Madison, La Crosse, Eau Claire, and Wausau. As we take a live look outside of Wisconsin, a little cloudy start to our day. Good morning, and thanks for waking up with us. I'm Lucas Kim, alongside Storm Track meteorologist Tanner Bonnke. So, Tanner,

0: the oath of office Friday for a 10-year term on the Wisconsin Supreme Court. Taylor won the seat in April, defeating Court of Appeals Judge Marie Lazar during Friday's ceremony. Friends and family shared what Taylor is like outside the courtroom, describing her as outgoing, driven, and ambitious. Wisconsin's newest Supreme Court justice says making sure everyone is held accountable, equally accountable, is one of her top priorities.
1: We know that equal justice under the law has not come to fruition for all individuals, and our judicial system is not perfect.
0: Justice Taylor says everyone has a role in protecting the rule of law. A Wisconsin Rapids man has been sentenced to life in prison without parole after being convicted of second-degree sexual assault and incest with a child as a persistent repeater. 46-year-old Corey Willey was sentenced in Portage County. Prosecutors said Willey qualified as a persistent repeater due to two prior child sex offense convictions. His history also includes felony battery and reckless child abuse, while Willey also faces additional pending charges in Wood County. On Friday, the man who was shot and killed by a police officer was laid to rest. On July 22nd, Madison police officers responded to a report of someone possibly checking vehicles. Police say it was Corey Ruiz, and he took off on a bike. Officers met back up with him on Williamson and Baldwin Streets. Investigators say Ruiz injured police officer Kyle Batinger Peterson with a knife during the altercation. Two officers tried to tase Ruiz, then Officer Batinger Peterson fired his gun. The funeral also brought national attention to Madison. Reverend Al Sharpton says watching video of Corey Ruiz being shot and killed convinced him to come to Madison, where he delivered Ruiz's eulogy. Sharpton was joined by Ben Crump, the Ruiz family's attorney. Both have been involved in some of the country's most high-profile cases and are now standing behind Ruiz's family and their push for accountability.
2: We're not here to supplant them. We're here to join them. Because the way these activists have shown in this city the true spirit of what accountability and democracy is, they ought to be saluted, not attacked.
0: Beyond the calls for change, the message inside the church was that Ruiz's life should not be reduced to the circumstances of his death. Ruiz's family also spoke about his time in and out of the criminal justice system. Court records show he was convicted of multiple felonies and misdemeanors, including retail theft and battery, or threat to a judge, prosecutor, or law enforcement officer. Here's what his sister, Veronica, had to say about his run-ins with the law and his struggles with mental health.
3: He struggled a long time, and he lost himself along the way. He had so many hopes and dreams of who he was, who he wanted to be, and incarceration took a lot of his spirit from him.
0: Right now, the Beloit Police Department is down 19 patrol officers. The city manager says the staffing challenge isn't unique to Beloit because of the competitive nature of trying to recruit officers and how the perception of law enforcement has changed.
4: Unfortunately, we still have seen officers that are retired have fulfilled their service to the community and appreciate their service and the ability to retire, and others that have been able to be lured away by other agencies.
0: In a sit-down video posted to social media, Police Chief Scanella Stewart says the department is working to get officers hired and to keep them. A not guilty verdict was returned by the jury in the case of former University of La Crosse student Logan James Zdanowicz. Zdanowicz was charged with second-degree sexual assault of an intoxicated victim. He was charged after another student reported she was sexually assaulted in a dorm room. According to the criminal complaint, the student passed out on a futon after a night of drinking and later woke up with no clothes on. The woman says Zdanowicz was in her room and sexually assaulted her, but she was unable to fight back due to her physical state. Zdanowicz was questioned by UW-La Crosse police about whether or not the woman was in the right state of mind to consent to sexual activity. He replied, "Probably not. No, we were both pretty drunk." The jury deliberated for 90 minutes before returning with a not guilty verdict. Luigi Mangione is pleading guilty Friday to federal charges in the death of United Healthcare CEO Brian Thompson. He also explained how he stalked his victim, tricked the company into revealing his location, then shooting Thompson outside a hotel in Midtown Manhattan. The start of his state murder trial was just weeks away. ABC's Michelle Franzen has more.
5: 28-year-old Luigi Mangione.

0: Tony pled guilty Friday in a New York federal courtroom to two federal charges of stalking and killing UnitedHealthcare CEO Brian Thompson in December 2024. It was the first time the family of Thompson came face to face with the Ivy League grad who admitted to killing the father of two on a Midtown Manhattan sidewalk. Mangione said in a prepared statement, "On the morning of December 4th, 2024, I shot Mr. Thompson in Manhattan and he died. I knew what I was doing was illegal." Mangione also stated he tricked UnitedHealthcare into sharing the exact location of its annual investor conference in New York City by emailing them, posing as an investor with more than $50 billion in capital. Adding, "I used a 3D printer to make part of a gun, and I equipped the gun with a silencer and magazine." Thompson's widow was seated just feet away and could be heard sobbing in court. Mangione said he acted after years of enduring severe pain from a broken back, navigating the obstacles of the health insurance system, and witnessing similar experiences of countless others. Before the murder, Mangione complained on social media about his back pain and posted this spine X-ray.
1: He believed that the system had failed him and destroyed his life.
0: To some, Mangione became a folk hero. Historically, an outpouring of fans would camp outside the courthouse when he had a hearing. On Friday, fewer supporters showed up, some seen crying in the court hallway.
2: To those who idolize Luigi Mangione, I say this. Violence is not a cause. Murder is not a message, and a killer is certainly not a hero.
0: In a statement, Thompson's family said, "Today's guilty plea marks an important step towards justice for Brian and for our family." Mangione's defense is asking the court to dismiss New York State murder charges, claiming it would be double jeopardy. With this federal guilty plea, sentencing guidelines recommend 24 to 30 years behind bars. The judge saying he could face life in prison. Michelle Franzen, ABC News, New York.
3: 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Hear about how those dogs are doing this morning. 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Taking a live look outside at La Crosse, Wausau. Again, still very cloudy out there, but Tanner's going to have your full forecast coming up right after this break, so stick with us.
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3: Welcome back. Time now is 6:42 a.m. Big Dog Ranch Rescue in Palm Beach County has welcomed the last 155 beagles, including 141 puppies, from a breeding and medical testing facility in Wisconsin. Since April, more than 2,000 dogs have been rescued and relocated from the now closed Ridgeland Farms. Most of the puppies are 4 months old and appeared overwhelmed as they were carried off the transport.
12: They've never had a voice, and it's our duty to tell their story.
13: Let's treat these dogs with compassion, with love, and give them what they truly deserve.
3: The founder of the rescue organization says next up for the dogs are spay and neuter surgeries, vaccinations, and a lifetime of love and care. On the heels of this week's primary victories, the Democratic nominees are calling for voters across the state to unite. Democratic nominee for Governor David Crowley and 3rd Congressional candidate Rebecca Cook stopped in Eau Claire Friday as part of a statewide unity tour. Crowley won the nomination in a crowded primary, very narrowly defeating State Representative Francesca Hong. Running alongside Sarah Godlewski, Crowley says he will put his record as Milwaukee County Executive up against Republican nominee Tom Tiffany.
14: He would love to just lump us all together, but I think with Toxic Tom Tiffany, he understands that I'm the only executive that's actually getting things done. And he would know that if he wasn't just paying attention and doing everything that Donald Trump told him to do.
3: Cook won her own primary, defeating Emily Berge. She says she welcomes voters of all backgrounds.
15: Whether you voted for Trump, whether you went with Berge in the primary, whether you voted for Derek Van Orden in the past, our tent is a big one. Our tent is squarely focused on lowering costs, combating corruption, supporting small business, bolstering agriculture, and building back an American dream that we can actually grasp.
3: The general election is on November 3rd. Meanwhile, Representative Derek Van Orden campaigned at an area gun range to tout his Second Amendment commitment. At Marcon shooting in Lake Halley, Van Orden was joined by supporters where he affirmed his position on gun rights. Now that his November opponent has been solidified, he directly called out Rebecca Cook, accusing her of wanting to enact sweeping gun bans.
16: She is lying through her teeth about who she is, and as soon as people find out about it, they don't want to vote for her. No. You don't evolve on a position with the Second Amendment. It is very clear cut. So what else is she going to evolve on?
3: Cook's position on gun laws has changed over the years. In 2024, she argued that AR-15 style firearms should be banned at a 3rd congressional district primary forum. In this year's primary forum, she stated that she wouldn't take any guns and focused instead on red flag laws, universal background checks, and safe storage laws. Happening today, CurdFest starts at Bree Stevens Field in Madison. This is video from last year's event. It goes from 3 to 6 p.m. There will be plenty of cheese curds, live music, field games, and face painting. There's also a custom Bloody Mary and, of course, a curd eating contest to see who's the most Wisconsin of them all. Dozens of semi-trailer trucks have made their road trips to Eau Claire for the weekend's Big Rig Truck Expo. The event is being held at Menards off of Claremont Avenue. It will also honor Terry Biddle, a man who ran his own truck show before he died in 2023. Tonight, there will be a Terry Biddle Memorial Convoy, a procession of trucks to remember him. The route will travel up through Lake Halley before circling back to Eau Claire. All donations from tonight will be given to support canine funds at local departments. Don't miss your final chance to enjoy cream puffs, hop on your favorite rides, and check out the animals at the Wisconsin State Fair. This weekend is the fair's last before it wraps up on Sunday. Today's event includes the fairgoers' cream puff eating contest, horseback riding competition, and main stage entertainment from the band AJR. There's also free music each night included with your state fair admission.
17: And if you don't mind cloudy skies and maybe a slight chance of rain, it's going to be a great day to go out to the fair. This low pressure system over Iowa and this warm front have stayed off to our south, and most of those storms and showers, again, have also stayed south along with it. But we are tracking that secondary low pressure system along with that cold front that will be making its way over Wisconsin tonight into tomorrow morning, giving us more widespread chances of rain. Until then, we're staying mostly dry. Just a few light showers here in far southwestern Wisconsin. The rest of us really not seeing all that much, but we are seeing a lot of clouds. And temperatures definitely stayed a bit on that warmer side overnight. We're at 65 already in Wausau, 67 in Madison, 68 in La Crosse, and hitting 70 degrees in Eau Claire. Now, these temperatures will continue to rise as we go throughout the morning, most of us getting into those mid to upper 70s, maybe even seeing some sunshine across northern Wisconsin for a little bit before those clouds return, maybe seeing more scattered showers across southern Wisconsin, maybe an isolated weak storm or two across southern Wisconsin as well. Though most of us, again, stay dry, but it's definitely going to feel a little bit humid. So while we might not see any rain, it's definitely going to be very humid out there. Dew point temperatures across southern Wisconsin in those low 70s. By around 5, 6, 7 p.m., we are seeing those low 70s reach into northern Wisconsin as well. So if you don't mind the humidity, if you don't mind the clouds, it should be a fairly nice day across Wisconsin. Not a complete washout, which is definitely the good news. But this evening, we're going to see more chances of those scattered showers and storms move their way into the state, especially in Eau Claire. And that's because of that cold front that's going to be swinging through. You can kind of see its outline just in northwestern Wisconsin, making its way across the state as we go throughout overnight into very early tomorrow morning. Now, most of this will be in the overnight hours. We really won't see all that much of it. But as you wake up tomorrow, if you're waking up a little bit early, could see some of these lingering showers, especially in Wausau and Madison. But those will be making their way out over Lake Michigan by around 7, 8 a.m. And while most of the morning, we are going to be seeing some of that sunshine as we go into the early afternoon. Temperatures in those mid to upper 70s. But as we continue throughout the day, we're going to be seeing a lot more sunshine. A lot of these clouds are going to start to dissipate by mid-afternoon. By around 6 p.m., though, most of us seeing those sunny skies just in time to see that sun dip below the horizon. So we're going to stay a little bit cooler for tomorrow. Though, looking at the rest of our week, Monday, it's going to be nice and sunny, so you'll for sure have a chance to cut the grass then. But Tuesday, we're going to be seeing more chances of those scattered showers and storms. We can actually see that on our 7-day forecast for Wausau. High of 84 today, 77 for tomorrow, but then 81 and sunny for Monday. Eau Claire, 83 degrees today. Same in La Crosse with a high of 79 for tomorrow. And here in Madison, we'll see a high of 81 today, 82 for your Sunday, and then nice and sunny skies for your Monday with a high of 81.
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3: Time now is 6:53 a.m. Wisconsin volleyball is taking the court for one final dress rehearsal prior to the real thing next week. The Badgers hosting Butler and Madison and Kelly Sheffield. She's in the building. Let's get to the game. Grace Lopez, ace off the tape. She had four of those in the first set. Second set, Grace Egan of the same. The Graces combined for eight aces in the match. Still in the second. Back set for Egan. She crushes it off the block and down. Egan leads the match with nine kills, and Lopez hits some front row for the first time as a Badger. That's a kill. All Graces and all Bucky tonight. Badgers win all four sets. Two of the best teams in baseball have a date in Los Angeles Friday. Brewers are visiting the Dodgers. Top of the fifth inning, Joey Ortiz delivers a pop fly to right field to bring home a runner on third. Brewers tie this game at one apiece. Bottom of the inning, Shohei Ohtani delivers one to center field before a diving catch by Garrett Mitchell to take away a potential hit from Ohtani. Brewers load the bases at the top of the ninth but are not able to generate any more runs. A double play there by Mookie Betts to Freddie Freeman. Dodgers take game. Game 2-3-1. Here's manager Pat Murphy on pitcher Robert Gasser's game last night.
25: Pitched into the seventh inning and kept the game close. And I thought he did really well. Didn't walk anybody till his last inning. And I think that's right. Didn't walk anybody till his last inning. Had a good changeup for part of the night. Struck out seven or eight, right? Something like that. Thought he was really good.
3: Brewers look to bounce back tonight at 6:15 p.m. New Packers cornerbacks Benjamin St. Juiced and Brandon Cisse each got valuable reps Thursday. The rookie second-round pick Cisse started along Keyshawn Nixon, while the former third-round pick St. Juiced came in with the twos. Packers play again next Friday at 8, and you can watch it right here on ABC.
26: I don't know if I'm tracking a cloudy Saturday, but tomorrow's going to be a little bit on the drier side. I've got one last look at your 7-day forecast coming up right after the break.
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26: It'll be a cloudy Saturday across much of Wisconsin. Some of us seeing some scattered showers. A high of 84, though, in Wausau. Tomorrow, it's going to be a lot cooler with a high of 77. Eau Claire, 83 today, 79 for tomorrow. And same goes with La Crosse with a high of 83 today, 79 tomorrow. 82 by Monday, and nice and sunny. Madison, seeing a high of 81 today with those scattered showers and storms. Tomorrow, going to be seeing those scattered showers in the morning. Then going to be seeing more sunny skies, a high of 82. And then nice and sunny for our Monday. A high of 81.
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27: Defiance. I'm Angelo Bavaro, Fox News. President Trump says he will declare the Strait of Hormuz a U.S. territory.
28: President Trump says the United States is badly defeating Iran and that oil prices are coming way down as the Navy enforces a blockade against Iran.
29: We have the blockade. No ships get through unless we want them to.
28: Less than 3 months ahead of the midterms and more than 6 months into this conflict, Democrats are ripping the president's Iran policy. Congressman Jim McGovern posted, quote, Trump promised to lower prices on day one. Instead, his billionaire's first economic policies, stupid tariffs, and illegal war with Iran are pushing prices to record highs. The president maintains the U.S. has total control over the strait, though analysts and reports have suggested otherwise.
27: Fox's Rich Hetson. Iran pushing back on the president's claims about the strategic waterway and says it will continue enforcing a blockade. Accused CEO killer Luigi Mangione made a major move in his federal case Friday.
5: Luigi Mangione pleading guilty to two federal stalking charges as the 28-year-old confessed to shooting and killing UnitedHealthcare CEO Brian Thompson. Mangione read from a statement expressing no remorse, admitting, quote, before traveling to New York, I used a 3D printer to make part of a gun. On the morning of December 4, 2024, I shot Mr. Thompson in Manhattan

0: and he died. I knew what I was doing was illegal. Mangione said he emailed United Healthcare's leadership posing as a $50 billion investor, tricking them into sharing the location of its investor conference in New York City where he shot Thompson outside.
1: Fox's Brian Yenis. Prosecutors are seeking life in prison. Mangione's attorney is looking to dismiss the state murder charge that he's still facing. 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
1: A Kentucky woman is facing federal charges after she allegedly vandalized the World War II memorial at the National Mall in D.C.
14: This brazen act of vandalism took place in broad daylight. Witnesses snapped photos as it was happening. And D.C. U.S. Attorney Jeanine Pirro announced the arrest of 41-year-old Melissa Ferris, a Kentucky woman accused of pouring bubble soap into the World War II memorial center fountain and then spray painting the words, quote, "Clean hands, dirty money" on a balcony. This photo appears to catch Ferris in the act, and she reportedly admitted the act on social media. President Trump posting on Truth Social, quote, "There can be no greater insult to those American heroes who died in World War II. Where did these animals come from?"
1: Fox's Anita Vogel. Ferris will remain in federal custody pending her next hearing. She's facing two charges, both carrying a potential of up to 10 years behind bars. Tropical storm Lala is bearing down on the Big Island of Hawaii. Fox Weather's Mike Seidel.
15: Ahead of it, hurricane warnings have been hoisted. We look for the worst of the weather on Saturday with a potential landfall late Saturday afternoon on the southern tip of the Big Island. We'll see if that happens. Meanwhile, the Hurricane Center is officially forecasting it to become a minimal Category 1 hurricane by that time. Whether it does or not, the impacts are the same. 75-mile-an-hour wind gust will knock out power. Rainfall totals down in Hilo, 8 to 12 inches. How about up on the mountainsides and hilltops? Up to 20-plus inches of rainfall, mudslides and flash flooding are given. In Wanaku, Hawaii, I'm meteorologist Mike Seidel, Fox Weather.
1: The death toll from an earthquake off the coast of Indonesia has risen to 38. Authorities say the powerful 7.7 quake was triggered by a landslide. It led to buildings and homes collapsing. Several people were also injured. I'm Angelo Bavaro, and this is Fox News.
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26: 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I'm Casey James. Guaranteed human. Hope your Saturday is going swell thus far. Welcome to Weekend Madison for this third weekend and 15th day of August 2026. Didn't August just start? My goodness. Weekend Madison begins with the garage sale, of course, presented by St. Vincent de Paul, helping our neighbors in need. It is your chance to buy, sell, and trade free of charge live on the radio. Unload some stuff around the house. Make some room. We might even find that treasure. You just never know. It always happens here on the garage sale. Phone lines alive now, 608-321-1310, 608-321-1310 to join me and be a part of the program as we get underway this Saturday morning. Peeking out the window, a gray, cloudy day. Right now, 66, maybe some rain today, and then a high of 81, a little bit muggy. Tonight, cloudy, chance of showers, storms, low 70 tomorrow. More clouds, maybe some rain early, then partly sunny and 82. Again, right now, cloudy and 66 at News Talk 1310 WIBA. 608-321-1310, 608-321-1310 to join me this Saturday morning. Caller, standing by. Let's get to it. Good morning, caller number one. Thanks for calling in. How are you doing?
0: Hey, good morning, Casey. This is the corn guy calling back.
26: The corn guy. Welcome back.
0: Say, before I forget, I left a couple of dozen in the entryway of radio station. You be sure and try that because you're my marketing guy.
26: Oh, I appreciate that. Thank you so much.
0: All right. I have sweet corn available. I have several hundred dozen that will be available. $6 a dozen. We will be picking this weekend and through middle of next week. I can take orders. My number is 608-886-8400. It is a super sweet variety, and it is reaching peak sweetness right now.
26: Love that. A quick question now. I've always heard growing up that knee-high by the 4th of July, and then I swear from my other job driving around, it was way higher than knee-high around the 4th of July.
0: Yes, it is. It was chest high this year. The field corn, yeah, the varieties, the genetics that they have now for field corn is simply amazing.
26: Nice.
0: You're right. That was my grandparents always said that by the 4th of July, your corn should be knee high. And now it's chest high, and it's absolutely amazing, the science behind some of that. The field corn that's planted right now by my tenant, that will germinate, sprout within 2 to 3 days after being planted. It's simply amazing.
26: Interesting. Well, I appreciate that. And thank you so much for the corn. I will report back next week.
0: Excellent. All right. Thank you, Casey. Thanks, have a great day.
26: You as well. Thank you very much. Appreciate the call. Caller one, the corn guy. Get your corn. Very sweet, delicious. Looking forward to my treat. Appreciate that, sir. Thank you so much. 608-886-8400. 608-886-8400. Yeah, driving around, see the stands on the side of the road. Get your sweet corn here, $6-$7 a dozen, give or take, all around. So it looks good. Tis the season, I guess. Look forward to that. And again, thank you very much for the sweet corn treat. 608-321-1310, 608-321-1310 to join me on the garage sale, News Talk 1310 WIBA. Coming up bottom of the hour, of course, Robin stops by again with a news, sports, and weather update. 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Good morning. Caller number two, you are next. Welcome to the garage sale.
2: Hey, good morning.
26: Good morning, sir.
2: I got a Y-N intake, dual quad, polished high rise, big box Chevy, rectangle port. Nice intake. I got a 1974 HydroStream boat. 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It's the fastest haul known to man. 17-foot Vector. Then I got a 60-foot wooden ladder.
26: Still no man is taking
2: Still
26: it.
2: Got it. They're scared. They don't want it. Same with my boat. They're scared of that, too, because it goes too fast.
26: No one's interested in flapping in the wind. Yeah.
2: 347-8054.
26: They're not interested in flapping in the wind on the water or on a 60-footer.
2: Yeah. Oh, wow.
26: Have a good day. Thanks, man. Have a great day. See you later. Caller 2-608-347-8054. Always a funny call. Good morning, caller 3. You're next. Thank you for calling in. Welcome to the garage sale.
3: Yes, I have a 2007 Jayco Eagle fifth wheel, 34 foot. 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
26: Okay.
3: So, again, that's a 2007 Jayco Eagle fifth wheel RV. My number is 612-719-4213. 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
26: All right, 608. Excuse me. I'm trained like that. Well, 612-719-4213. Quick question. You upgrading to a Prevost tour bus, or what are you doing?
3: Well, I wish I could.
26: Yeah, right.
3: we've been campers for 65 years.
26: Oh,
3: and
26: my goodness. Awesome.
3: We're having to, unfortunately, hang it up. So,
26: gotcha.
3: It's in excellent shape, and look forward to somebody that can really enjoy it.
26: Carry it on. All right. Well, you've enjoyed some great time camping. That's a good thing as well. So appreciate the call, sir. Have a great day.
3: And thank you.
26: Thank you very much. Caller 3 there with the camper for sale. 612-719-4213. 612-719-4213. Sounds like a great camper and well cared for as well. You can get your camping on. Let's check out some events going on today real quick. Of course, the Dane County Farmers Market underway, Capitol Square, 6:15 to 1:45. Goes through November, mid-November, so still plenty of time to get down there. Check that out. The largest producer-only farmers market in the country. Always impressed how the vendors there stack and present their stuff. Pretty impressive and meticulous for sure. Dane County's Farmers Market going on now, Capitol Square. Grab your coffee and do your walk and talk around the Capitol Square this morning. Underway now till 1:45. Back to school celebration. 100 Black Men of Madison's annual event, distributing backpacks, school supplies to elementary, middle, and high school students. So that's a great thing. Must be accompanied by a parent or guardian. 8 to 11 a.m. At 1750 Wright Street. Back to school celebration. The Madison College Truex Camp. So check that out. It's a positive thing, a good thing. Let's see. Underdog fee waived adoptions. Underdog pet rescue. So that's a good thing. Waive the fee. Go rescue a pup. How's that sound? All right. Let's see. Anything else? Nope. How about this one? Different paperwork. New information. Curdfest 2026. Bree Stevens Field today. 13th year of that. Everyone loves curds. 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It's fun for the entire family. Today from 3 to 6 at Bree Stevens Field. Lots of flavor combinations, music, games. And if you think you have what it is to take on Wisconsin in a curd-eating contest, then look no further. That happens today, the curd-eating contest. I wonder how many curds someone can eat. I mean, it's pretty good for a while, but afterwards in the long contest, maybe they don't taste so good after that. I would say in moderation.
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26: Good morning, 725. It is Weekend Madison. I'm Casey James, guaranteed human. It is a Garage Sale on News Talk 1310 WIBA. 725, cloudy sky, 66 right now. Maybe some rain. High of 81 today. Hope the rain holds off. Definitely need to mow the lawn when I get home this afternoon. If you'd like to join me, phone lines open. I'll have room for you right now before the bottom of the hour. Again, Robin stops by, news, sports, and weather update in a couple of minutes. In the meantime, time for your phone call, 608-321-1310, 608-321-1310 to be a part of the Garage Sale on News Talk 1310 WIBA. Again, cloudy, peeking outside, gloomy looking today, but right now, no rain. It is 66. More details on that forecast, of course, with Robin at the bottom of the hour. 7:25, News Talk 1310 WIBA. Quickly in sports, Brew Crew unfortunately gets beat last night 3-1, the final from Dodger Stadium. Game three tonight of the four-game series. First pitch 6:15 from Dodger Stadium. Brewers, though, still the best record in baseball, 75-48, although the Cubs are creeping up. Cubs won yesterday with the Brewer loss, so they gain a game. Right now, Brewers in front by 3 games against the Cubs in their division. So Brewers, again, today looking to get back in the left-hand column, if you will, with a 6:15 first pitch from Dodger City. Brewers and the Dodgers in Los Angeles. Packers, of course, preseason began Thursday night. They lose to Pittsburgh in Pittsburgh. Travel to Denver this Friday night for preseason game number two. Late one, 8 o'clock kickoff, and then the game, and, of course, the post-game show, Packers OT, so that'll be fun. And the Badgers host Notre Dame coming up September 6th at Lambeau. They are still underway with training camp. 608-321-1310, 608-321-1310. Next up, caller number four. Good morning. Thanks for calling in. How are you?
1: Good morning. I've got a great car for somebody that wants to cruise around with the top down and get the wind through their hair and take beautiful drives on the curvy roads around the river area and things like that. Mm-hmm. It's a 2005 Cadillac XLR Roadster. So for people that are not familiar with this car, it was made from 2004 to 2009. And it was actually built in Bowling Green, Kentucky. It's actually a Cadillac that's on a Corvette chassis.
26: Oops. I think you dropped off. You still there, sir?
1: Yeah.
26: Okay.
1: Can you hear me?
26: Yeah, we got you back.
1: Okay. Sorry. Anyway, it's handles great, and it's a fast car, and it's a beautiful car. Very edgy design and styling, and being a roadster, power top goes down. It's a hard top that folds into the trunk, so you can get the fresh air exposure and all that. The car is it's low mileage for the year. It's 42,000 miles, mm-hmm. and we're asking $20,500. I've lowered the price a little bit.
26: Okay, sounds pretty sweet. Never seen a speeding ticket, right?
1: Wait, right. Well, it's not a rusty red. That's a good thing. It's a golden color, so you can be kind of stealthy.
26: Yeah, right.
1: Sounds so, all right. Yeah, to set up a time to come and check out the car, yep. And we really want to get it going. So we're open to offers on it. Mm-hmm. Give me a call at 608-235-9390.
26: That's right. Caller 4, 608-235-9390 to schedule your showing.
1: Have a great one. All right. Thank you.
26: Be good, bud. Thank you very much. Again, caller 4, looking to unload that sweet car, 608-235-9390 for more details. One more call before the bottom of the hour in news, sports, and weather update with Robin. Next up, caller 5. Thanks for hanging on. Welcome to the Garage Sale. Good morning.
7: Hi, this is Jim.
26: Hey, Jim.
7: And this is for all the dart ball players. I have 12 tournament darts, handcrafted wood darts, wow, with genuine turkey feather flights.
26: Wow.
7: And they don't look like they've ever been used. And I'm asking $25. My phone number is 608-873-0818.
26: Do you make them?
7: No, this is from a dart ball league.
26: Okay.
7: It's not dart board, it's a dart ball. So okay. It's an image of a baseball field on a board that you
26: I got
7: toss.
26: You. I got you.
7: You toss them underhand. These are underhand. They're 7 inches long.
26: Whoa.
7: Darts.
26: Okay. No steelhead darts, so the chance of puncturing you.
7: Yeah, they are. the tips are, I would say they're steel.
26: Oh, wow. Okay. Interesting. I'll look into that. It sounds pretty crazy. All right, 608-873-0818. Thanks for the call, sir.
7: Yeah, thank you.
26: Have a good day. Appreciate it. Again, caller 5 with the dart ball game and the darts there. 608-873-0818. 608-873-0818. Speaking of 608, you can dial that 608-321-1310. 608-321-1310 to be a part of the program. Halftime news update with Robin from the WYBA Newsroom and more of your phone calls next. If you'd like to join me, we'll get you on hold and you'll be next. 608-321-1310. Garage Sale Weekend Madison underway on News Talk 1310 WIBA.
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3: Sometimes I get really overwhelmed when I think about, like, 10 years from now I'll be 30. What's the sound then? 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
8: We're talking about peacocks.
9: 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The peahen is the female. They are not native to the United States, although they thrive in coastal, warmish areas.
8: So when you see that thing fully displayed, when that peacock wants to have a little good time with a peahen, that thing may go 5 to 7 feet in every direction.
9: 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Again, the peacocks will use it to try to ward off or intimidate trespassers in their territory, but for the most part, the whole thing is to impress the peahens.
8: And they will shake those feathers, and the shaking isn't just like, hey, look how pretty. Mm-hmm. Science has discovered semi-recently those vibrations are in lockstep with the peafowl's head feathers that they used to think were just for show, but mm-hmm. now they realize they vibrate at the same intensity and that they can actually, you know, sort of feel when those tail feathers are vibrating in their direction through their head feathers.
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11: Here's something pretty disturbing I discovered while researching this podcast. This is what it actually says on the Los Angeles Police Department website. The site states that the Adult Missing Persons Unit investigates 3,200 cases a month, and 70% of those missing people are found or returned voluntarily within 2 or 3 days. It goes on to explain, and I quote here, "Since being a missing person is not a crime, police are given a very limited role while conducting these types of investigations." At the bottom of the webpage, it gets more disturbing. There's a section titled, "What If They Never Returned?" And here's the official police advice. In such situations, you may want to enlist the services of a private investigator to assist in your search. If you can't afford a PI, the police elaborate, quote, "Another option would be to contact the Salvation Army, which has a missing persons locator program." There is not a single sentence on the LAPD website that would lead a loved one of a missing person to have any faith that the police would properly investigate it. What the LAPD is basically saying is, if someone you love goes missing, don't overreact. They'll probably turn up unless they don't, in which case you should get someone besides the police to look into it. All this is my way of saying, if the police took missing persons cases as seriously as they do, say, bank robberies, I wouldn't have had to do this podcast in the first place and end up chasing a violent criminal halfway around the country. I'm Neil Strauss, and you can hear the full story of To Live and Die in L.A.
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12: But it'd be a pretty nice fix, though. And I guess I got a wooden platform scale, too. And then I've got a bagger system and everything for a Broadmoor Simplicity mower. Mm-hmm. And then I've got a couple of Broadmoor Simplicity mowers too that that need a little work, but they could fix them up. And I guess that's all I have today.
13: And I'm guessing 608-209-2629.
12: Yep.
13: Wow. And I didn't leave that from last week. I type it new every week. So.
12: Yeah.
13: All right.
12: And then, I was gonna tell you too. I think we're gonna sell our vacuum cleaner.
13: Okay. That sucks.
12: It's just collecting because it's just collecting dust.
13: There you go. All right, now I got one for you. So I just got a call back from my doctor, said my test results were back, and I have only 24 hours to live. I said, oh, my God, what could be worse than that? He said, I've been trying to get a hold of you since yesterday.
12: Okay.
13: All right. With that, we'll let you go. Thanks for the fun today, and have a great weekend, bud.
12: Okay.
13: Yep. All right, Mike, caller 7608-209-2629. Next up, caller number 8. Good morning. Thanks for waiting. You're next. Welcome to the garage sale.
14: Yeah, Casey?
13: Yes, sir.
14: This is Don from Janesville.
13: Hey, Don.
14: Say, I got rid of all my table saws. Thank you for that. Now, I have some Milwaukee power tools that I want to get rid of.
13: Okay.
14: It's a Milwaukee half horse drill. A Milwaukee 3/8 drill and a Milwaukee sawzall. I want 50 for the drill, 10 for the 3/8 drill, mm-hmm. 25 for the sawzall. I also have a adjustable pole tree trimmer that with a chainsaw on the end of it.
13: Yep.
14: That I will let go for $50. Then I have a grass catcher that you tow behind a lawn tractor.
13: Yep.
14: I have no need for that either, right? So I'll let that go for $50. That'll clean my garage out, won't it?
13: Yeah. So you can load up all your toys and stuff you're selling, put it in the grass catcher, and sell it as a package deal.
14: There you go. 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
13: 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Caller number 8. Appreciate the call, bud. Have a great weekend.
14: You do the same, Casey.
13: Thank you very much. All right, be good. And again, that's great news. You got to unload the saws and stuff. 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That's how it all works. It's always great to get those updates after the events and the items get sold. That's a cool thing. 608-321-1310. 608-321-1310 to be a part of the garage sale. It's Weekend Madison on News Talk 1310 WYBA. Cloudy 66 right now. Scattered rain early. Not yet. Then cloudy with a high of 81 today. Tonight, cloudy, chance of showers and storms, low 70. Right now, clouds and 66. Next caller. Good morning. Caller number 9.
15: Good morning, sunshine.
13: What's up, Jim? Thanks for calling, bud. How are you?
15: By golly, it's kind of a nice day in Bucky Badger land here.
13: Fair to partly.
15: Hey, you know what you call a fly without wings?
13: No.
15: A walk.
13: Hello.
15: I thought that one was cute.
13: That's nice. Yes, that's a beauty.
15: Hey, anyway, I was wondering here if anybody knows what mercury is worth. I got about 10 pounds of it. And I was just wondering if somebody might be interested in it. I have no idea. Probably got to go on the internet and find it. And then this morning, I still got a whole pile of weed whackers. And somebody's missing a boat there that's handy. It likes tinkering on stuff. And I don't tinker no more. I am tinkered out. And what the heck else was I going to get? Oh, yeah, I was going to try to buy a double barrel 410 if I can find one, or an over and under. And then I'd like to look for a 1911 45 too.
13: Yep.
15: Still looking. Found one to what I want. Oh, I've had a couple guys call me, but this isn't stuff that I wanted.
13: Mm-hmm.
15: And it was something. My brain don't work at all anymore.
13: You're telling me now?
15: Let's see. Huh?
13: You're telling me now?
15: Yeah. I'm still looking for one of them tall factory ladders.
13: Oh, yeah.
15: You know, maybe my nephew's got a dumb deer stand that he wants to put this fancy deer stand up, and now you got to get a ladder to get up to it. One of them, you know, those things with the wheels on, like they use, you know, for scaffolding, like scaffolding, storage unit, you know.
13: Yeah.
15: Yeah, factory, yeah. And I guess this next weekend's the Badger Steam and Gas Engine Show.
13: All right.
15: Berlin, he'll be there in his shining best.
13: Give us a call again to remind us, all right, next Saturday.
15: Yeah, well, I'll be gone then, back next Saturday.
13: Take your phone with you.
15: Yeah, I don't have one anymore. Somebody took it.
13: Oh, no.
15: Okay, that's area code 608-493-2378. And I guess... thank you very much, and good luck to you.
13: You're welcome. And take your landline. Just get an extra long cord.
15: Yeah.
13: Oh, by the way, Holy Mercury, Batman, liquid mercury metal is worth about $1 to $3 per gram in small laboratory quantities.
15: Well, I got about 10 pounds at least.
13: There you go.
15: So how much would that be?
13: About 10 pounds worth.
15: I thought you could pick that right out of your head.
13: About that much. I just wrote it down, but you can't see it. All right.
15: Okay.
13: Have a good day, buddy. Yeah, good luck, Ari.
15: Yeah, bye.
13: Be good. Jim, caller 9-608-493-2378. 608-493-2378. Always fun, I tell you. I have some characters that call in, but I love it. A lot of fun. Final segment of the Garage Sale coming up next. 608-321-1310. 608-321-1310 to be a part of the Garage Sale. 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
13: Good morning, 7:53. I'm Casey James, Guaranteed Human. Saturday morning, Garage Sale, Weekend Madison at News Talk 1310 WIB. A couple of minutes left. You'd like to join me? 608-321-1310. 608-321-1310. 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News Talk 1310 WIBA. Wanted to remind you and mention as far as history of today, 1939, remember that year? Hold off on that as we get to a couple of phone calls. Let's get to it. Good morning, caller number 10. Welcome to the Garage Sale. Hello.
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21: You too.
13: Thanks. Good morning, caller 11. Thank you for calling. How are you?
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13: 608-745-8895, caller 11. Thanks for the call. Enjoy the weekend, bud.
25: Thank you, too.
13: All right, be good. Thank you very much. And we'll leave you with this. You have succeeded in life. Oh, I don't want to save that one. Let's try this one. To succeed in life, you need three things: a wishbone, a backbone, and a funny bone. Thanks for being there. Always enjoy talking to you Saturday mornings, a part of the Garage Sale. Do it again next Saturday, and I hope something good happens to you today.

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12: Good morning. Scattered showers and low 80s for a Saturday. I'm Robin Colbert, WIBA News. Justice Chris Taylor, Wisconsin's newest Supreme Court justice, was officially sworn in yesterday. Now, Taylor was elected this past spring, defeating Court of Appeals Judge Maria Lazar. A Republican lawmaker wants an investigation into an error that caused a delay in Milwaukee's election returns this week.
13: Assembly Committee on Campaigns and Elections Vice Chair Representative Scott Krug says he wants to eliminate doubt in elections security. 5 of 9 data sticks that should have contained vote totals from ballot counters instead were brought to Milwaukee's central count location with the wrong files Tuesday night. The Milwaukee Elections Commission called it a human error and that no vote totals were compromised or delivered incorrectly. The commission will deliver a report to the city council next week. Raymond Newpert, Wisconsin Radio Network.
12: More questions emerging about a state Senate candidate in western Wisconsin. Voting records show Michelle Megadan Skinner has voted in both Wisconsin and Georgia in recent years. Now, she's a Republican Eau Claire County Supervisor that's challenging incumbent Democrat Jeff Smith in the state's 31st Senate district. A 10-year-old Sun Prairie boy was killed in a UTV crash. Authorities say Sam Gitzloff died last Saturday following this accident on private property in northern Wisconsin. Wisconsin does lead the nation in fatal ATV and UTV crashes. Now, the DNR says 29 people have died so far this year in crashes around the state. And just minor injuries reported after a truck towing a livestock trailer crashed along Highway 151 near Mineral Point after the driver fell asleep. This happened around 7 yesterday morning. In sports, the Brewers in L.A. playing the Dodgers lost last night 3-1. They play again tonight. Our forecast is up next.
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23: 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And joining us this morning is the owner of Edge Construction, the one and only, Mr. Mike Tuig. Mike, how you doing this week?
24: Great, Sean.
23: Good to see you.
24: Peruse that, like, I feel like we have another word that would go.
23: I think so. Now, have your grandkids used the term skibbity to you yet?
24: No. Is that one I need to brush up on?
23: It's apparently, I hear Madison, my son, will say skibbity, Sigma, Ohio, Riz, which is short for charisma. It's got Riz.
24: Okay, all right. That one I get. I'm not sure about the other ones.
23: The other ones don't make any sense.
24: So what's Skibby?
23: I don't know what it is, Mike. That's the fun part.
24: He's giving you the word, but he's not cluing you into.
23: My wife, Christina, will say, Madsen will ask for something, and she'll just say, Skibbity, Ohio, and like walk away.
24: It's like stamp, done.
23: Yep.
24: I'm out of here.
23: Did she agree or disagree? But whatever it was, yeah. So
24: I probably should write these down.
23: Right? Yeah, because you'll hear them. You will definitely hear them. It's good to see you. And as we get through kind of working our way through summer and folks kind of looking ahead, I know towards the holidays, and I know when it comes to the holidays, entertaining comes into play, company guests hanging out in the kitchen. We're going to talk about some big picture remodeling trends when it comes to kitchen remodels. And I saw some notes about the colors for cabinetry, for example, in a kitchen. A lot of white, but you had mentioned stained cabinets are becoming very popular again.
24: Yeah, it's so there's I myself have a white kitchen. I mean, we got, I don't know, caught up in it. It's so easy to do a white kitchen, and I don't think that element's ever going to go away because it just kind of goes with everything. White and black, you sort of can't go wrong, right? If you're going to mix other colors, it gets a little tougher. And so the white painted cabinets, I mean, you go back 100 years, there were a lot of white kitchens.
23: Yeah.
24: Fast forward to a few years ago, we started doing a lot more custom colors. And if you look through our website, go to the kitchen portion of the portfolio page, you're going to see probably about a third white, a bunch of custom colors, and the stain cabinets creeping back in. So some people just call those wood cabinets, but they're all actually wood. I mean, even our painted cabinets are a really good quality cabinet. It's a maple cabinet underneath the paint. So you don't want to use a lesser wood under there just because nobody can see it, because maple's a good hardwood. It's really stable. Paints well. It's super smooth. A lot of advantages to that.
23: I've got to ask you about that then, because I think one of the things that was oftentimes able to be avoided with painted cabinets, the fact of what the materials they're made of. One of the things that I know with you and working with you over the years and talking with you at Edge Construction is you think of cabinets, how much abuse they take, especially kitchen cabinets. Just because it looks great, because the paint on it looks great, you really want to make sure that what's being painted over is a solid material. You mentioned wood, and that all the hardware and everything associated with it is really high-end stuff, don't you?
24: You do. And doing a really good job of painting something like a cabinet is kind of a complicated process. It's a 2 or 3 stage deal. But budget-wise, actually, painted cabinets are more expensive, quite a bit more expensive. Could be as much as 20 or 30% or more if you get into custom colors. And I think that people are usually surprised by that. They're thinking, that richness of wood is something you've got to pay for. Well, actually, that's underneath there. It gets covered up, and it's easier to do a stained cabinet, so our manufacturers price those a little better. I want to say they're, on a budget, but... Mm-hmm. Design always comes first. If somebody really wants something, we are not in the business of talking you out of that. We want to find ways for that to fit into the design. And so I understand the move towards the custom colors. If you're on our side, it all becomes okay, we've done 10 white painted cabinets in a row, kitchens, and we, I don't want to say we get sick of it, but it'd be nice to be doing something different. Yeah. Then all of a sudden those custom colors roared in. Maybe 3 years ago, we did an oak kitchen. Oh. I don't remember which one it is, but I remember how much I liked it just when we were installing, because it was dark. The oak cabinets have a lot of flavor. They've got a lot of grain showing through. Oh boy, I forgot how nice this is. We've got one up on there from not too long ago. I think it was a hickory, kind of a rustic hickory or alder. It was actually in a log home, so that's the reason it was probably picked out. But it was really pretty wood. So a lot of times those stained cabinets can be really attractive.
23: That log cabin one, by the way, I'll talk about it. We'll mention that in a minute. But one thing I want to ask you about when we talk about wood or stained cabinets, are we talking about, do they make veneers for that type of thing? Are there products like that out? Not that you want to go with that, but is that... I asked because I know a number of years ago, probably 10 years ago, I don't even know if we talked about it on the show or off the air, a friend of mine south of here, I had visited him, and he had recently had his kitchen done. And
24: did they reface? Or
23: he had a full kitchen redone, but the one cabinet, there was almost like a wall, like a sticky plastic to make it look like wood. And I remember at the time asking you about that, and you kind of were like, oh, that's not a good thing. I'm going to tell you a little. This is a follow-up to that story. Did not hold
24: up. It didn't hold up. Okay. No, right.
23: Just like yeah. you had projected, is that that's not a really what you want done in a kitchen.
24: Yeah, the durability thing is something we need to talk about. Because, not to pick on the refacers, I think there is a place for that. And there's been one or two times a year we'll recommend something like that. But, in order to put you're still putting a fair amount of money into those cabinets if you're going to reface. And so you're basically, the idea is you've got this kitchen that maybe don't like the style or the color, things are outdated, but they're in extremely good shape. All your hinges are in good shape, the cabinet doors are in good shape, everything's in good shape, the boxes are in good shape. We're just going to go over the top of that with something. And usually, you had mentioned families can be tough on kitchens. Usually, by the time you're ready to do something, the drawer glides are falling apart. There's just the wear and tear is really showing. I want to talk about durability from a standpoint of painted versus stained.
23: Yes.
24: Now, having the painted cabinets, you cannot be like OCD about nothing, no imperfections, right? The problem is when we order these cabinets and they come out of the factory, it's got this really smooth sprayed on finish that was baked on in the facility. It's like a finish that's really hard to replicate out in the field. So we got pretty good at doing repairs, but kitchens take some abuse, and so things are going to get dinged up. It's going to happen, it's going to happen to your custom colors. It's going to happen to your painted cabinets. With the stained cabinets, I do think there is an advantage there to durability. It's just not as noticeable if you put a little scratch. Maybe you can stain marker it, and 90% hide it. Even areas around like a sink where it's constantly getting wet and maybe the finish gets a little bit older, it's fairly easy to just do a light sand and spray a new poly on top of there. So the durability is a thing you should think about. If you're going to be bothered by the tiniest little imperfection, well, maybe that's not the way to go.
23: So it is, as we talked that about.
24: Would you be bothered by the tiniest imperfection?
23: No. Not really. As somebody that's more than familiar with tiny imperfections, I just let it, yeah. As we talked then about kind of finding that right finish for the right lifestyle, is that part of that conversation with, when you're sitting down with the designers and as a homeowner, kind of talking about the type of person you are, not only the look you want to achieve, but asking something is, do these type of things bother you? Because maybe going with a solid white cabinet might not be the best design option.
24: Or at least to know what you're getting into,
23: sure.
24: Right? So yeah, I think a good designer is going to take you through that process. And people now fall in love with the pictures they find online. Yeah. So if, we've had people look at that Naughty Elder kitchen and go, I want that. And in the end, not end up with it. Because maybe you follow through this whole design process and you think, well, I really like that kitchen, but not in my, I don't have the right house for this.
23: Sure.
24: you do need a certain style to go with that. The advantage to the, we talk about the white, I'd say white versus the custom colors, there's an advantage there in durability just because it's white is white. It's easier to repair versus a custom color that when you paint over the top or try to do repair on something like a custom color, we call it, it flashes. So we call it flashing. It means you can, if you're standing in the right light, maybe you get off on the side, you can see that little spot that got sprayed or and so we're trying to avoid that stuff. I do think people are much more careful with these. It's like a new car anyways. You're not going to set a rock on the top of your new car, right? You're going to take care of it. So
23: it's interesting when you mentioned what you call flashing. What's the
24: flashing? Yes,
23: flashing.
24: Yes.
23: I remember years ago I had anybody that's ever had a car that's been in a fender bender and they do the repairs. You learn a lot about like paint and because I had no idea. Yeah, like my thing was always like, well, all the, you drive a maroon, Chevy, whatever specific, they're all going to be the exact same color and they could just pop that piece off, paint it, slap it back on, it's going to look great. But there's so many different variations in color and time and, the environment that it's been in. Blending that stuff in is a real art.
24: It is a real trick. And so I'll give you a couple of painting terms. We just had one. The next one is sheen.
23: Sheen.
24: So that is really comes into play. So the painters that work for us, our guys, anybody can go into the store and buy the same paint.
23: Sure.
24: But getting that finish that, and a lot of times it's spraying it and then dulling it down to get the sheen to match. I'll give you another paint term now.
23: Sure, yes.
24: Since we're into it.
23: I'm taking notes.
24: I'll call
23: on
24: it skipper. So what do you think skipper means?
23: I have no idea. The other two I could have maybe guessed at. Skipper, I've never.
24: So if you and I are painting in a room and you miss a spot, I'm going to say, hey, skipper, get over there and fix that spot up.
23: Yeah. Is that like when you're painting with a roller, you go up and down?
24: So if you're white, you can do this with your wife. She misses, you go, come on, skipper.
23: But by the way, and I know we talk a lot about, obviously, electricians and carpenters and their different roles. Painters, I don't think we've ever talked about how does that work with Edge Construction? Like, do you work with specific crews and
24: well,
23: work
24: we have
23: specific
24: in-house
23: guys
24: painters.
23: And the
24: yeah,
23: guys
24: we have
23: that
24: our in-house painters. Mm-hmm. And it was you know, probably one of the best decisions we made. We have two very good painters that work for us, and I've been painting my whole life. I like painting. I'm in this business where I get to work at it and perfect it. And it's embarrassing how much better they are than me. I mean, they're really good. And if you ever had your house get a really professional paint job, I mean, I think it makes as much difference on the look of your house as almost anything else.
23: This guy from this old house that does, as you were mentioning, right, a paint. Yeah. You ever watch, what's his, I'm not even going to.
24: Marro?
23: Yeah. I know his face. That's why I had to show you. Right. For folks that don't know, I just showed Mike a photo of, because we're both big fans of this old house. I watch him as we talk about paint and specifically, you know, areas like a kitchen where you really want a really good job. Yeah. People that know how to paint and have that. It's a real skill.
24: It's amazingly, it's a skill set that you build your whole career, yeah. Just like carpenter or anything else. And, you know, when we start talking about products, I'm with our people and I'm sure other professional painters, it gets really specific. You know, we like I've talked about Sherwin-Williams before. We use about 80% Sherwin-Williams, and there's a reason. I mean, there's six or eight different levels of paint in each category, and we have tried all of those, and there's reasons our people will pick one or the other, and they'll notice when there's a formula change and start complaining and whining. But yeah, that is a. That to me, a professional paint job is really worth the deal.
23: And anybody that's ever tried to paint on their own knows it's
24: well, there are some pretty common painters, but like I said, it's so different when you have. I think it's different when you have somebody really, really good at it.
23: Yeah. No, my wife has tried the oldest painted on her. It's wish I had a camera in the studio to show everyone your face. Doesn't often go well. Talking this morning with Mike Tuig of Edge Construction, talking about some big picture kitchen remodeling trends. 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We'll talk about some of the more of the aspects when it comes to kitchen remodeling. Some of those big picture things to think about when it comes to your project. 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That number 636-EDGE. 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
23: 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That number 636-EDGE. Talking this week with Mike Tuig of Edge Construction about kitchen remodeling. And before the break, we're talking a little bit about cabinets. And cabinets are one of those things that you really want done right for a number of reasons. You want them to last because you don't want to buy new cabinets ever. But the other thing that's kind of a bummer is if they're not high quality or well built, they don't last as long, which means they oftentimes end up in the junk pile, and that's not a great place for them. The best thing is, you know, talk about, and I feel sometimes like it's kind of like a co-opted buzzword, that term sustainability. It is important when it comes to longevity and the availability to, you know, it's a win-win. Think about quality cabinets that are not only not going to end up in the landfill, but they're also going to last and perform a long time. Sustainability is an important part of some of this, isn't it?
24: It is, but I, you know, okay, what makes a product green, right?
23: Yeah.
24: We've talked about this a million times, but like to me, the greenest product in the world is a 100-year-old maple floor in houses in downtown Madison. We're refinishing those floors, and I mean, they have more than 100 years left in them. I mean, like, how do you get greener than that? It was cut once, it was made once, it was installed once.
23: But it doesn't have a sticker on it, Mike.
24: Doesn't have a green sticker. No, you're right. Or you know, you mentioned cabinets. Well, okay. There's part of the under that big umbrella of sustainability. You say, well, we can use recycled materials. Well, particle board is theoretically can be a recycled material, or they'll use basically what would be waste material. And I'm not saying that's bad. I'm just saying I don't love it in cabinets, okay? Mm-hmm. Very few cabinets, by the way, don't have particle board in them in some way, shape, or form. The MDF, medium density fiberboard. I mean, we have tried to stay away from that stuff in our cabinets, but it's even crept into our manufacturers just in little ways. Not in big ways, in little ways. And so it's, you know, there's not much I can do about it. But it's heavy. It misbehaves around moisture. Mm-hmm. There are reasons to not use it. But anyways, that's here or there. And then you start looking at, the first thing to talk about with sustainability is, like you mentioned, longevity. Because, mm-hmm. okay, if you put in a, if you design a kitchen well, the chances are that more people are going to like it. And 20 or 30 years from now, somebody might, the chances are higher that the new owner at that point is going to go, okay, I really like this kitchen. It was designed really well. That's not a reason to get rid of it, right?
23: Yeah.
24: Because a certain percentage of the ones we do are perfectly serviceable kitchens that people just don't like. The next step is how well those products are made that you're going to use. So if you're using a lower end laminate floor, that's a 10 or 12 year floor, mm-hmm. usually. Okay. Not very green. I don't care if it has a big stamp on the box. I don't think it's green. It's made with a lot of recycled material. I don't care. That to me is something that has to be replaced in 10 or 12 years is not green. Where else are we? Stone countertops. Mm-hmm. Okay, now we're talking a product that's going to last a long time, right? And I'm down the list.
23: And with that, and you think about that stuff and kind of having that perspective, it's interesting too about the importance of design. Is I think a lot of times we think of the substance of what these things are made of to kind of distill it down. And the reality is it can be the greatest stuff if it's not designed well and have that thought. It may very well be a perfectly serviceable kitchen remodel, but in 30 years, if that remodel wasn't well planned and thinking about good design, somebody may come in and say, oh, these are great everything, but it just doesn't function.
24: Yeah, and it makes sense, right? If you have a poorly designed kitchen and a really well-designed kitchen, the materials are kind of the same.
23: Yeah.
24: I mean, like, you're not necessarily spending less money on the materials, so it's good to put some thought into that design and some effort into that design.
23: You know, we were talking that last segment about paint, and it's probably not going to take a ton of time, but one of the notes I saw talked about some choices for kitchen renovations, VOC-free paints and finishes and coatings. Do we get folks that are requesting those volatile organic chemicals-free?
24: Yes.
23: Or is that
24: yes. I think it's something everybody's aware of, but luckily the manufacturers have been aware of this also. So there's not a lot of VOCs in any of the products that we use. I mean, you know, there's that has really changed over mm-hmm. the years. In the paints and the polys and the stains, okay, we don't use the oil-based stuff anymore. We don't use they're just not as harsh. So they found ways to make a good quality product and use low VOC materials to make them. That has bled into, in fact, you might get more VOCs off something like the plywood underneath your floor than you would now off of a flooring choice, because you know, there are glues and binders that puts that stuff together, and in theory that takes a certain amount of time to bleed off, but those are now water-based products also. So like I said, it's become less of a problem, but there are people that are very sensitive to that and will want to see what level are you using, and are there alternatives? And then for us, sometimes that's their choice. If you want to use what I would call an inferior product, something that might not last but has lower VOCs, because that you're sensitive to that is a choice you got to make.
23: Am I wrong in that? So when I was younger, we had our carpet redone in our house, and I remember it had that real strong chemical. And I still love that smell, Mike. I'm going to tell you, we had the carpet done at our house, and it was not. That it was the low, must
24: you
23: have been lower.
24: The new car smell, yeah.
23: Yeah, there is something, and literally, the new car smell there. So, but it's good,
24: yeah,
23: obviously.
24: I'm just assuming that, you know, that's another side of manufacturing that, you know, I don't know if it's regulated, but the consumer has regulated these things, you know, to where that's more important, and people just don't want to deal with it.
23: It's good to hear as we talk this morning with Mike Tuig, owner of Edge Construction. Think about starting that conversation. All you got to do is pick up the phone, give him a call, 608-636-3343. 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
23: 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That number, 636-EDGE. Talking about kitchen remodels, some of the big picture stuff. I was telling you during the break, and this is not a joke, Mike, one of my favorite topics, whether it's kitchen, but especially kitchens, but any room, is lighting. And lighting is, and I don't know why I find it so cool, but it's fascinated me from the first time you ever brought up how important lighting was to a remodel. But it is a very important aspect of any remodeling job, isn't it?
24: Well, it's really weird. You know, we do a lot for the builders in Dane County. That's another side of our company. We do interior trim and we frame a bunch of houses for them. And I'm always shocked that I think they're not putting up lighting in even new houses. And when we go back in sometimes to houses that are even 5 years old or relatively brand new, as far as I'm concerned, a lot of times we're adding lighting and I'm like, geez, you know, what are you doing here? We have the technology to do this. Yes. Sean. There's this new thing called LED. I don't know if you've heard of that.
23: I've heard something about these leads. What are they?
24: Yeah. I mean, you have known more about LED lighting, especially early in our relationship. Yeah. We were talking about it. You had them in your house already.
23: I was an early adopter. I for all the reasons that we see is just they're amazingly efficient. They low voltage. All the stuff that I love about them. Thing too, you mentioned about some of these newer homes and not providing maybe enough lighting options or enough light. The great thing about light is you can always scale it back very easily by just turning a knob or sliding down a fader. That's one of the very few places where you make a decision about design where if you want to alter it very easily as time goes forward, you can easily change those lights quite simply.
24: Yeah, and so just to give the 2-minute version, we from our side we think of lighting in layers, right? Mm-hmm. So we talk about LED. We have to figure out a different name to call these can lights. Oh, yeah. But they look like a recessed light, but they're not. It's an LED light, and the big advantage to me is the whole bottom of that fixture is the bulb. It's the fixture, and so you got a really wide cone. It spreads out nicely, so you end up not having these kind of dead spots of light. So our starting point is we think in terms now of we want to daylight these spaces, especially the common areas, kitchens, bathrooms, great rooms, things like that. We want to be able to light the heck out of it. When we first really made the transition of these type of light fixtures for background lighting, maybe 6-7 years ago, the dimming was following along behind, yeah. But it wasn't great. And so we had a lot of complaints. The lights are flickering and things like that. And it was really not the fixture. It was the dimmer. That has been solved now for 4 or 5 years. Now we put them everywhere. We put dimmers, like you said, to be able to control it. Nobody wants daylight all the time. It's not like you're going to be rebuilding a motor in your living room. You need all this light or operating on your kids or something. Yeah. Just being able to control it is really big.
23: I think you got can lights, and then since they're flight called pan lights, maybe. Like a
24: pan
23: like
24: lights?
23: Like pancake?
24: You were waiting on that one.
23: I jotted it down even, Mike. I don't want to
24: call them pan lights, is anybody going to know what we're talking about?
23: No, probably not. not. Well, now after today, they may very well be that. The other thing too with light and LEDs is, I think, and you know this stuff better than I do, different light temperatures. And I think for folks who may be hearing LED, looms and those things too, oftentimes think of, I've seen those before. They're very blue, or they're very
24: right.
23: Not the case anymore at all.
24: I mean, if you really like that blue,
23: sure,
24: which, you're insane if you do. I remember my wife bringing home bulbs and going, I'm sick of buying bulbs. And we had the Curly Q ones. What were those? The
23: CFL.
24: CFLs, yes.
23: Yeah. And,
24: those were kind of annoying. Anyways, she brought home the first LEDs, and they were that blue color. And I felt like somebody was hitting me in the head with a hammer, basically, when we put them in. It wasn't going to work. But anyways, now you can pick your flavor, right? You can pick daylight. You can pick, you can pick your intensity and the color. Some of those pan lights, they all have a little transformer, because LED operates off of a transformer. It converts the power coming to the light into a usable thing for that fixture, dulls it down. But anyways, you can actually have a switch on those little transformers and change the intensity of your light. So you can change the color of your light.
23: Really?
24: Now it's not like flicking a switch. You've got to pull your fixture down, reach up, and adjust your transformer. But I thought that was pretty cool too. It's an upgraded fixture. We actually have people that are tech savvy that request this. Sure. By the way, it's not as rare as you think. Might think it might be. Most people pick like a daylight, like a whatever, 3,000 lumen. That's kind of where it's at. And then being able to control it. The advantage in how much power it uses gets overlooked, I think, sometimes. You know, people think, well, I don't want to have to change bulbs for 20,000 hours. And that may be true. We haven't got there yet. I hope it's true.

0: obviously get up in the middle of the night. Who I've heard of folks wanting to get up to get a little midnight snack or something. Having a light that's just that's on to kind of maybe light the floor so you can kind of see where things are, light under the counter. That's not as crazy as it used to be. As a matter of fact, we talk about the cost to...
1: If your dad would have...
0: I'd be standing right now because I still wouldn't be able to sit, Mike.
1: Who left the kitchen lights on? Yeah. That's a great point. We have a lot of customers, a lot of homeowners that we work for that say, you know, we have found that the under cabinet lighting, that's LED too. We put dimmers on that also. And you just can have a low level of light. Like it's nice. It's kind of a safety issue. When you get used to it, you really appreciate it. That's what we do at our house. I really like that too.
0: It's a cool little thing. This, again, and you mentioned dads, but you know, to this day, even though again we have LED everything, my son leaves a light on, I still have to give him a.
1: It's, come on,
0: it's baked into the DNA. It's like turn the light off. You're like, it doesn't. Talking this morning with Mike Tuake, owner of Edge Construction, the website edgeconstructioncompany.com. 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
0: 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That number is 636-EDGE. Before we wrap up, though, and get to that really cool kitchen, because I think it kind of ties in a lot of what we talked about today. Just as we think about kitchen remodeling, what typically is kind of that impetus, big words today, what's kind of that thing that for most people that kind of get them to say, you know what, now's the time to remodel a kitchen? Is it the upcoming holidays with visitors? Is it we just can't take it anymore? Is it, what is it?
1: Typically? It's everything from tires on trucks, right? Like they go bald, you got to replace them. Kitchens just will last. Those big ticket items, the kitchen, the bathrooms, they sometimes get left unremodeled for a little too long sometimes. Sometimes it's the I'm sick of looking at it, or it doesn't serve my family. We work for people now that there's a subset of people in this world that are fantastic cooks. I married one of them, and they are pretty specific on what they like and what they want. And then you have the last group, which drives a lot of remodeling, and it's the entertainers. Mm-hmm. But their kitchens, so much happens in that kitchen. It's a natural place to congregate. When it's not working well for that, I think it's a problem. I'm also shocked at sometimes how maybe the flooring has gone bad, and then that spurs you to look at other things too. So it could be a myriad of reasons.
0: You mentioned too that that, like, you know, the congregations when and I know the answer to this, but I'm going to play dumb. When you're meeting with the designer, is that part of the process? Are we looking into where are people going to be sitting and seat or standing, and kind of the flow of that, not just the workflow, but call it the entertainment flow of that space?
1: Yeah, you bet. It's in certain houses, right? If you've got a smaller house and there's only room for galley kitchen, and there's some things we can do, mm-hmm. you know, and the designers will talk you through this, and we'll figure out ways to open it up and make areas for people to congregate. And that, when we're designing, that's a lot in our thought process. You know, we're drawing things out, whether it's a lower level, great rooms, any common area, even back, you know, outside the house, backyard. We're looking for areas that people can congregate, and the kitchen has just gotten to be big. many times homeowners go, we want an island and we need, you know, we got three kids and we need room for five. Like, that's the biggest thing. If we can get that.

0: we're going to be happy. And, you know, a lot more goes into it than that, but that might be that start of the process.
1: Talking this morning with Mike Tuig, owner of Edge Construction. If you think about doing some remodeling, give him a call, 608-636-3343. That number, 636-EDGE. 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As we're talking about kitchens, one that I've been looking at for a couple of weeks, so I've got a million things that I was going to ask you about. It's such a cool, cool project. This log cabin, kind of that main level remodel, kitchen, bathroom, some other spaces that was remodeled in there. And one of the things, and I think you and I have talked about this before, but I didn't notice it until recently, which is over the stove is
0: oh yeah,
1: there is that a shelf, is that a hook, what is, there's like a really cool little decorative piece. Okay, what is that
0: now,
1: what's that? And what led to that?
0: That actually is an option from, so like these cabinets came from our new friends up north, Great Northern. They're probably our newest supplier. We've been with them a couple of years, but now they've taken over a fair amount of our cabinets. This is something that they offered as like a place to put spices and, mm-hmm. and things while you're cooking. So it's just there's a wood cabinet that has a fan in it over the stove, and then a couple of doors up there, and then it's got a little shelf that was built out, and that was just something that all came, that was built from the our manufacturer. So very cool cabinet company up in northern Wisconsin, wherever Rib Lake is. I think it's on the moon or something.
1: You were there once, right?
0: I was. I had to take a plane. No, I didn't. It's not that bad, but it
1: team
0: was.
1: Team of oxen pulling.
0: they do a beautiful job making cabinets. And one thing I really like about them is so many of the companies that make cabinets now are, you know, it's literally somebody at a computer and putting things in, and the assembly line takes off and CAD makes,
1: sure.
0: you know, the CAD drawings import into the CNC machines. And this is a lot of hands-on. And what we're seeing are when eight people touch this cabinet on the way out, they're going to notice if something's wrong with it. They're going to notice if they're missing something. And so I think there's a little more craftsmanship involved.
1: And this there was a kitchen bathroom also done as part of this. Was the lower level also?
0: We did a whole bunch of stuff in this house. This is one of those that when you see the befores and afters, it's like it's hard to even tell if you're in the same place. We did flooring on all levels. We did there's kind of on the side of this kit. You know, log houses actually are cool, but they're a little weird. They're almost always weird. And so there's a bedroom behind this kitchen and a laundry room behind this kitchen. And I don't think the pictures can do justice to what we did in those two rooms. There's also a bathroom, like you mentioned. So kind of a small bathroom, but really turned out great. The laundry, I'm sure the pictures are on here somewhere. That was really unique. It kind of stretched the length of the kitchen. Right behind that stove. So I don't know if there's a way to find that, but anyways, it's in there. I know we did it. There's a lot of work that we did in that kitchen.
1: And it's great about it too is, you know, with some of the, you know, modern appliances and able to kind of it's a really efficient use of space, and it's a really nice space as well. Definitely check that out. Check that project out. 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
3: After seeing mostly cloudy skies with some shower chances today and reaching a high of 81, tonight we'll continue those chances of showers and storms and reach a low of 70. And Sunday will start off cloudy and rainy before becoming sunny with a high of 82. With your 27 storm track forecast, I'm meteorologist Tanner Blonke.
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1: 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Talking this week with Mike Tuig of Edge Construction about kitchen remodeling. And before the break, we were talking a little bit about cabinets. And cabinets are one of those things that you really want done right for a number of reasons. You want them to last because you don't want to buy new cabinets ever. But the other thing that's kind of a bummer is if they're not high quality or well built, they don't last as long, which means they oftentimes end up in the junk pile, and that's not a great place for them. The best thing is, you know, talk about, and I feel sometimes like it's kind of like a co-opted buzzword, that term sustainability. It is important when it comes to longevity and the availability to, you know, is it's a win-win. Think about quality cabinets that are not only not going to end up in a landfill, but they're also going to last and perform a long time. Sustainability is an important part of some of this, isn't it?
2: It is, but I, you know, okay, what makes a product green, right?
1: Yeah.
2: We've talked about this a million times, but like, to me, the greenest product in the world is a 100-year-old maple floor in houses in downtown Madison. We're refinishing those floors, and I mean, they have more than 100 years left in them. I mean, like, how do you get greener than that? It was cut once, it was made once, it was installed once.
1: But it doesn't have a sticker on it, Mike, to say.
2: Doesn't have a green sticker. No, you're right. Or, you mentioned cabinets. Well, okay. There's part of the under that big umbrella of sustainability, you say, well, we can use recycled materials. Well, particle board is theoretically can be a recycled material, or they'll use basically what would be waste material. And I'm not saying that's bad. I'm just saying I don't love it in cabinets, okay? Mm-hmm. Very few cabinets, by the way, don't have particle board in them in some way, shape, or form. The MDF, medium density fiberboard. I mean, we have tried to stay away from that stuff in our cabinets, but it's even crept into our manufacturers just in little ways. Not in big ways, in little ways. And so it's, you know, there's not much I can do about it, but it's heavy. It misbehaves around moisture. Mm-hmm. There are reasons to not use it. But anyways, that's here or there. And then you start looking at, the first thing to talk about with sustainability is, like you mentioned, longevity. Because, mm-hmm. okay, if you put in a, if you design a kitchen well, the chances are that more people are going to like it, and 20 or 30 years from now, somebody might, the chances are higher that the new owner at that point is going to go, okay, I really like this kitchen. It was designed really well. That's not a reason to get rid of it, right?
1: Yeah.
2: Because a certain percentage of the ones we do are perfectly serviceable kitchens that people just don't like. The next step is how well those products are made that you're going to use. So if you're using a lower end laminate floor, that's a 10 or 12 year floor, usually. Okay. Not very green. I don't care if it has a big stamp on the box. I don't think it's green. It's made with a lot of recycled material. I don't care. That to me is something that has to be replaced in 10 or 12 years is not green. Where else are we? Stone countertops. Mm-hmm. Okay, now we're talking a product that's going to last a long time, right? And on down the list.
1: And with that, and you think about that stuff and kind of having that perspective, it's interesting too about the importance of design. Is I think a lot of times we think of the substance of what these things are made of to kind of distill it down. And the reality is it can be the greatest stuff if it's not designed well and have that thought. It may very well be a perfectly serviceable kitchen remodel, but in 30 years, if that remodel wasn't well planned and thinking about good design, somebody may come in and say, oh, these are great everything, but it just doesn't function.
2: Yeah, and it makes sense, right? If you have a poorly designed kitchen and a really well-designed kitchen, the materials are kind of the same.
1: Yeah.
2: I mean, like, you're not necessarily spending less money on the materials. So it's good to put some thought into that design and some effort into that design.
1: You know, we were talking in that last segment about paint, and that we don't. It's probably not going to take a ton of time. But one of the notes I saw talked about some choices for kitchen renovations: VOC free paints and finishes and coatings. Do we get folks that are requesting those volatile organic chemicals free? Or is that
2: yes? I think it's something everybody's aware of, but luckily the manufacturers have been aware of this also. So there's not a lot of VOCs in any of the products that we use. I mean, you know, there's that has really changed over the years. In the paints and the polys and the stains. Okay, we don't use the oil based stuff anymore. We don't use. They're just not as harsh. So they found ways to make a good quality product and use low VOC materials to make them. That has bled into, in fact, you might get more VOCs off something like the plywood underneath your floor than you would now off of a flooring choice because, you know, there are glues and binders that puts that stuff together. And in theory, that takes a certain amount of time to bleed off. But those are now water-based products also. So like I said, it's become less of a problem, but there are people that are very sensitive to that and will want to see what level are you using and are there alternatives. And then for us, sometimes that's their choice. If you want to use what I would call an inferior product, something that might not last, but has lower VOCs because that you're sensitive to that is a choice you got to make.
1: Am I wrong in that? So when I was younger, we had our carpet redone in our house, and I remember it had that real strong chemical. And I still love that smell, Mike. I'm going to tell you, we had the carpet done at our house, and it was not. That it was the low, must have been lower.
2: The new car smell. Yeah,
1: yeah. There is something, and literally, the new car smell there. So, but it's good.
2: Yeah,
1: obviously.
2: I'm just assuming that you know that's another side of manufacturing that you know I don't know if it's regulated, but the consumer has regulated these things, you know, to where that's more important and people just don't want to deal with it.
1: See, it's good to hear as we talk this morning with Mike Tuig, owner of Edge Construction. 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
3: Good morning. We have cloud 66 in Madison. A mass shooting in northern Michigan leaves six people dead.
4: It happened in a home in Misaukee County where three victims were found. Two other victims were later found, one in the woods by a lake, the other in another home. Yet another victim is in critical condition. The shooter, 39-year-old Chad Hickman, was later found dead from an apparent self-inflicted gunshot wound. A motive not yet revealed. Gary Baumgarten, Fox News.
3: Luigi Mangione has admitted to the 2024 killing of UnitedHealthcare CEO Brian Thompson. Mangione entered his guilty plea to federal stalking charges in New York yesterday. He faces life in prison. When sentenced in December, Mangione still faces state murder charges. Hawaii might get its first hurricane to make landfall in 34 years. A hurricane warning's been issued in Hawaii as Tropical Storm Lala gains strength over the Pacific. At last check, Lala was centered about 160 miles southeast of Hawaii's Big Island with sustained winds of 65 miles per hour. They say it could strengthen into a hurricane later today. Here in the Midwest, people evacuating parts of Indianapolis due to extreme flooding, a historic amount of rain causing streams and rivers to flood their banks across Indiana. Now, some neighborhoods in northern Indianapolis have been warned to evacuate due to rising floodwaters. Here at home, a 10-year-old boy from Sun Prairie was killed in a UTV crash on private property in northern Wisconsin. Authorities say Sam Gitzlaff died last Saturday. Gitzlaff was a student at Horizon Elementary in Sun Prairie. Wisconsin, meanwhile, leads the nation in fatal ATV and UTV crashes. The DNR says 29 people have died so far this year in accidents around the state. The DNR's Jacob Holzclaw says most involved operators who never took a training course.
5: Quite honestly, a majority of them are people that were grandfathered out of it and did not legally need to take a class. So this is an older range of adults, 40s, 50s, 60s, 70s year old folks that never took a class and got into some trouble.
3: Statistics show failure to wear helmets and use seatbelts are the primary causes for the deadly crashes in the state. Over $160,000 in fake checks were used at businesses in Dane County by a father-son duo who police arrested after they tried to use the checks to buy luxury cars at a Madison dealership. Police releasing a photo of what one of the checks looked like. They're encouraging businesses who received similar checks to contact them. Employees at Trust and Ride Auto Sales and Repairs reported the suspects to police last month after they had tried to buy their third BMW in 3 days using checks. In sports, the Brewers in L.A. to play the Dodgers. Unfortunately, they lost last night 3-1. They'll play again tonight, first pitch at 6:15. The Packers traveling to Denver Friday night for preseason game number 2. It is an 8 o'clock kickoff, and the Badgers hosting Notre Dame. It's quickly approaching, and it'll be September 6th at Lambeau Field. Our 27 storm track forecast today, some scattered showers early, then cloudy skies. Our high 81, mostly cloudy tonight with a chance for showers and storms. A low of 70 tomorrow, cloudy with isolated showers early, then becoming sunny and a high of 82. 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
1: 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That number 636-EDGE. Talking about kitchen remodels, some of the big picture stuff. I was telling you during the break, and this is not a joke, Mike, one of my favorite topics, whether it's kitchen, but especially kitchens, but any room, is lighting. And lighting is, and I don't know why I find it so cool, but it's fascinated me from the first time you ever brought up how important lighting was to a remodel. But it is a very important aspect of any remodeling job, isn't it?
2: Well, it's really weird. You know, we do a lot for the builders in Dane County. That's another side of our company. We do interior trim and we frame a bunch of houses for them. And I'm always shocked that I think they're not putting enough lighting in even new houses. And when we go back in sometimes to houses that are even 5 years old or relatively brand new, as far as I'm concerned, a lot of times we're adding lighting. And I'm like, geez, you know, what are you doing here? We have the technology to do this, yes. John. There's this new thing called LED. I don't know if you've heard of that.
1: I've heard something about these leads. What are they?
2: Yeah. I mean, you have known more about LED lighting, especially early in our relationship. Yeah. Because we were talking about it. You had them in your house already.
1: I was an early adopter. I for all the reasons that we see is just they're amazingly efficient. They low voltage. All the stuff that I love about them. Thing too, you mentioned about some of these newer homes and not providing maybe enough lighting options or enough light. The great thing about light is you can always scale it back very easily by just turning a knob or sliding down a fader. That's one of the very few places where you make a decision about design where if you want to alter it very easily as time goes forward, you can easily change those lights quite simply.
2: Yeah, and so just to give the 2-minute version, we, from our side, we think of lighting in layers, right? Mm-hmm. So we talk about LED. We have to figure out a different name to call these can lights. Oh, yeah. But they look like a recessed light, but they're not. It's an LED light. And the big advantage to me is the whole bottom of that fixture is the bulb. It's the fixture. And so you got a really wide cone. It spreads out nicely. So you end up not having these kind of dead spots of light. So our starting point is we think in terms now of we want to daylight these spaces, especially the common areas. Kitchens, bathrooms, great rooms, things like that. We want to be able to light the heck out of it. When we first really made the transition of these type of light fixtures for background lighting, maybe 6-7 years ago, the dimming was following along behind, yeah. But it wasn't great. And so we had a lot of complaints. The lights are flickering and things like that. And it was really not the fixture. It was the dimmer. That has been solved now for 4 or 5 years. Now we put them everywhere. We put dimmers, like you said, to be able to control it. Nobody wants daylight all the time. It's not like you're going to be rebuilding a motor in your living room. You need all this light or operating on your kids or something. Yeah. Just being able to control it is really big.
1: I think you got can lights, and then since they're flight called pan lights, maybe. Like a pancake.
2: You were waiting on that one.
1: I jotted it down even, Mike.
2: We call them pan lights. Is anybody going to know what we're talking about?
1: No, probably not. Well, now after today, they may well be that. The other thing too with light and LEDs is I think and you know this stuff better than I do, different light temperatures. And I think for folks who may be hearing LED
2: looms.
1: Yeah, looms and those things too, oftentimes think of I've seen those before, they're very blue or they're very
2: right.
1: Not the case anymore at all.
2: I mean, if you really like that blue,
1: sure,
2: which, you're insane if you do. I remember my wife bringing home bulbs and going, I'm sick of buying bulbs, and I, we had the curly Q ones. What were those? The
1: CFL, CFLs, compact fluorescent, yes. Yeah. And,
2: those were kind of annoying. Anyways, she brought home the first LEDs, and they were that blue color, and I felt like somebody was hitting me in the head with a hammer, basically, when we put them in. It wasn't going to work. But anyways, now you can pick your flavor, right? You can pick daylight. You can pick, you can pick your intensity and the color. Some of those pan lights have they all have a little transformer because LED operates off of a transformer. It converts the power coming to the light into a usable thing for that fixture, dulls it down. But anyways, you can actually have a switch on those little transformers and change the intensity of your light. So you can change the color of your light.
1: Really?
2: Now it's not like flicking a switch. You've got to pull your fixture down, reach up, and adjust your transformer. But I thought that was pretty cool, too. It's an upgraded fixture. We actually have people that are tech savvy that request this. Sure. By the way, it's not as rare as you think. Might think it might be. Most people pick like a daylight, like a whatever, 3,000 lumen. That's kind of where it's at. And then being able to control it. The advantage in how much power it uses gets overlooked, I think, sometimes. You know, people think, well, I don't want to have to change bulbs for 20,000 hours, and that may be true. We haven't got there yet. I hope it's true. No reason to believe it's not true. Yeah. But when we're doing a kitchen remodel, before LED, I would say, well, we're going to have to get two or three new circuits up to that kitchen, which means we've got to get home runs from the panel all the way to the kitchen, and can be a real pain. With LED, they use no electricity, but it's almost like that. So we can put a lot more on a circuit. We can, and with no danger, it just doesn't use that much power. They don't create the heat like some of the other things did. And so there's just not many drawbacks.
1: Does some of that too play into to design? Is that you think of back in the day, you know, whether it was compact fluorescent or incandescent before that, is that power draw that you didn't really want a light that was available to be, and it sounds almost wasteful even to say it, one that was on 24/7. With LEDs, there are, and maybe I'm wrong on this, for as part of design and obviously get up in the middle of the night, who I've heard of folks wanting to get up to get a little midnight snack or something, having a light that's on to kind of maybe light the floor so you can kind of see where things are, light under the counter, that's not as crazy as it used to be. As a matter of fact, we talk about the cost to...
2: If your dad would have...
1: I'd be standing right now because I still wouldn't be able to sit, Mike.
2: Who left the kitchen lights on? Right? Yeah. No, it's a great point. We have a lot of customers, a lot of homeowners that we work for that say, you know, we have found that the under cabinet lighting, that's LED too. We put dimmers on that also, and you just can have a low level of light. Like it's nice. It's kind of a safety issue. When you get used to it, you really appreciate it. That's what we do at our house. I really like that too.
1: It's a cool little thing. This, again, and you mentioned dads, but you know, I think to this day, even though again we have LED everything, my son leaves a light on, I still have to give him a.
2: It's, come on,
1: it's baked into the DNA. It's like, turn the light off. You're like, it doesn't. Talking this morning with Mike Tuake, owner of Edge Construction, the website edgeconstructioncompany.com. 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
1: 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That number, 636-EDGE. Before we wrap up, though, and get to that really cool kitchen, because I think it kind of ties in a lot of what we talked about today. Just as we think about kitchen remodeling, what typically is kind of that impetus, big words today, what's kind of that thing that for most people that kind of get them to say, you know what, now's the time to remodel a kitchen? Is it the upcoming holidays with visitors? Is it we just can't take it anymore? Is it, what is it?
2: it's everything from tires on trucks, right? Like they go bald, you got to replace them. Kitchens just will last. Those big ticket items, the kitchen, the bathrooms, they sometimes get left unremodeled for a little too long sometimes. Sometimes it's the, it's just, I'm sick of looking at it, or it doesn't serve my family. We work for people now that there's a subset of people in this world that are fantastic cooks. I married one of them. And they are pretty specific on what they like and what they want. And then you have the last group, which drives a lot of remodeling, and it's the entertainers. Mm-hmm. But, their kitchens, so much happens in that kitchen. It's a natural place to congregate. When it's not working well for that, I think it's a problem. I'm also shocked at sometimes how maybe the flooring has gone bad, and then that spurs you to look at other things too. So it could be a myriad of reasons.
1: You mentioned too that like, you know, the congregations, when, and I know the answer to this, but I'm going to play dumb. When you're meeting with the designer, is that part of the process? Are we looking into where are people going to be sitting and seat or standing, and kind of the flow of that, not just the workflow, but call it the entertainment flow of that space?
2: Yeah, you bet. It's in certain houses, right? If you've got a smaller house and there's only room for galley kitchen, and there's some things we can do, mm-hmm. and the designers will talk you through this, and we'll figure out ways to open it up and make areas for people to congregate. And that, when we're designing, that's a lot in our thought process. We're drawing things out, whether it's lower level, great rooms, any common area, outside the house, backyard. We're looking for areas that people can congregate, and the kitchen is just gotten to be big. Many times homeowners go, we want an island, and we need, we got three kids, and we need room for five. Like that's the biggest thing. If we can get that, we're going to be happy. A lot more goes into it than that, but that might be that start of the process.
1: 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As we're talking about kitchens, one that I've been looking at for a couple of weeks, so I've got a million things that I was going to ask you about. It's such a cool, cool project. This log cabin, kind of that main level remodel, kitchen, bathroom, some other spaces that was remodeled in there. And one of the things, and I think you and I have talked about this before, but I didn't notice it until recently, which is over the stove is
2: oh yeah,
1: there is that a shelf, is that a hook, what is, there's like a really cool little decorative piece. Okay, what is that
2: now?
1: Led to that?
2: That actually is an option from, so like these cabinets came from our new friends up north, Great Northern. They're probably our newest supplier. We've been with them a couple of years, but now they've taken over a fair amount of our cabinets. This is something that they offered as like a place to put spices and, mm-hmm. and things while you're cooking. So it's just there's a wood cabinet that has a fan in it over the stove, and then a couple of doors up there, and then it's got a little shelf that was built out, and that was just something that all came, that was built from the our manufacturer. So very cool cabinet company up in northern Wisconsin, wherever Rib Lake is. I think it's on the moon or something.
1: You were there once, right?
2: I was. I had to take a plane. No, I didn't. It's not that bad. But it
1: team
2: was,
1: of oxen pulling.
2: they do a beautiful job making cabinets. And one thing I really like about them is so many of the companies that make cabinets now are, it's literally somebody at a computer and putting things in, and the assembly line takes off and CAD makes,
1: sure.
2: The CAD drawings import into the CNC machines. And this is a lot of hands-on. And what we're seeing are when eight people touch this cabinet on the way out, they're going to notice if something's wrong with it. They're going to notice if they're missing something. And so I think there's a little more craftsmanship involved.
1: And this, there was a kitchen bathroom also done as part of this. Was the lower level also?
2: We did a whole bunch of stuff in this house. This is one of those that when you see the befores and afters, it's hard to even tell if you're in the same place. We did flooring on all levels. We did, there's kind of on the side of this kitchen. Log houses actually are cool, but they're a little weird. They're almost always weird. And so there's a bedroom behind this kitchen and a laundry room behind this kitchen. And I don't think the pictures can do justice to what we did in those two rooms. There's also a bathroom, like you mentioned, so kind of a small bathroom, but really turned out great. The laundry, I'm sure the pictures are on here somewhere. That was really unique. It kind of stretched the length of the kitchen right behind that stove. So I don't know if there's a way to find that, but yeah, anyways, it's in there. I know we did it. But yeah, there was a lot of work that we did in that kitchen.
1: And it's great about it too is, you know, with some of the, you know, modern appliances and able to kind of it's a really efficient use of space, and it's a really nice space as well. Definitely check that out. 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
7: After seeing mostly cloudy skies with some shower chances today and reaching a high of 81, tonight we'll continue those chances of showers and storms and reach a low of 70. And Sunday will start off cloudy and rainy before becoming sunny with a high of 82. With your 27 storm track forecast, I'm meteorologist Tanner Blonkey.
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11: 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And today I want to start with a very simple question. If you're approaching retirement, or maybe you're already retired, do you have a retirement plan or do you simply have a portfolio? You see, because those two things are not the same thing. You might have $1 million saved. You might have 2 million, maybe 3 million or more. You might have a 401k, a couple IRAs, maybe some mutual fund stocks, CDs, maybe an old pension, and even some money sitting in the bank. And if you've accumulated that kind of wealth, congratulations. You've obviously done a lot of things right. But here's the problem. Having a pile of money doesn't necessarily tell you how to retire successfully. And I think that's one of the biggest misconceptions we see when people come into our office. They'll sit down and say, Mike, I think we're in pretty good shape. And I'll say, okay, tell me about your retirement plan. And they'll start telling me about their investments. I got $800,000 in my 401k. I got $400,000 in an IRA. My wife's got about $300,000. We got about $150,000 in the bank. We own some Apple. We got some mutual funds. And I'll say, that's great. But you just told me what you own. You didn't tell me what the plan is. And that's the distinction I want you to remember from today's show. A portfolio tells you what you own. A retirement plan tells you what those assets are supposed to do. And those are two very different things. Now, I'm going to say something that may sound strange coming from a financial advisor. For most successful people, accumulating money was actually the easy part of the equation. I'm not saying it was easy to earn it. You worked 30, 40 years, you raised a family, you paid your mortgages, you put your kids through college, you built businesses, you survived recessions and bear markets. You lived through the dot-com crash, the financial crisis, COVID, inflation, market corrections, and probably more than a few sleepless nights. And that wasn't easy. But the financial formula during those years was relatively simple. You went to work. Every couple weeks, money showed up in your checking account. That paycheck paid the mortgage, bought the groceries, paid the property taxes, paid for vacations, paid for the cars. And hopefully, while all that was happening, you took part of that paycheck and you put it away for the future. Maybe 5%, maybe 10%. Maybe you maxed out your 401k and your employer even matched it. And you did that over and over and over again, year in, year out. You work, you earn, you save, you invest, rinse and repeat. For 30, 40 years. And if the market dropped when you were 45, you didn't like it, but you probably weren't selling investments to buy groceries. You still had a paycheck.
12: And if the market fell when you were 52, again, uncomfortable. But your paycheck still showed up every Friday. In fact, if you were continuing to contribute to your 401k, you were actually buying more shares when prices were lower, called dollar cost averaging. That's accumulation. But then one day, something very significant happens. The paycheck stops. And suddenly, the financial system you relied on your entire adult life gets turned upside down. Instead of putting money into your investments, you may now need your investments to send money back to you. And that's where retirement planning really begins. Because if you think about it, your portfolio now has a new job. Think about this. For 40 years, 30 years, the job of your portfolio was primarily grow. Now you're retiring. And suddenly we're asking that same money to do five or six different jobs. We want it to provide income. We want it to keep growing. We want it to withstand market declines. We want to keep up with inflation. We want it to be tax efficient. And we may even want it to be available for healthcare expenses. And ultimately, we may even want some of it left to our spouse, our kids, our grandkids, organizations that we care about. And that's a much harder assignment. It went from growth to having all these other new jobs when you approach or in retirement. That's why I tell people, retirement isn't simply the end of accumulation. Retirement is the beginning of distribution. You have to turn what you've accumulated into something that supports your life and your lifestyle. At Crystal Lake Tax and Financial, we call that turning your portfolio into a paycheck. And that paycheck has to potentially last you 20 to 30 years in retirement, maybe longer. So let's take a look at a couple about to retire. I want to give you an example here. We'll call them Tom and Linda. They're both 64 years old. Tom has worked for the same company for about 30 years. Linda worked most of her career as well, and they've done very well. Between their 401k and their IRAs, let's say they've got about $1.8 million. They've got another $150,000 in savings in the bank. The house is almost paid off. The kids are grown up. No major debt. From the outside, they look fantastic. And Tom's come in and says, you know, Mike, I've been watching this account for about 30 years. I always told myself when we got somewhere around $2 million, I'd retire. And that's understandable. But here's my question. So, Tom, why $2 million? What does $2 million mean? Does it mean they can spend $70,000 a year, $100,000, $140,000? When should you take Social Security? When should Linda take Social Security? What happens before Medicare? Where does their monthly income come from without spending any principal? How much of that should actually come from Social Security and how much should come from the portfolio? Which accounts in the portfolio? What happens when you need a lump sum for a new car because you don't want to finance it in retirement? You don't want to take on debt. What happens when they want to take the entire family to Hawaii for their 40th anniversary? What if the market drops 25% 2 years after Tom retires? What happens when required minimum distributions begin? And here's the one that couples don't particularly enjoy talking about. What happens when one of them dies? Plan A works. Plan A is, hey, we got enough money. We got enough income. Do all the things we want to do. And then, bam, overnight, one of them is no longer with us. And now what changes? One of the Social Security goes away. The tax is nearly doubled because you got to file single the following year and every year thereafter. Potentially Medicare, IRMA penalties, right? So all kinds of things can change on a dime because that's part of retirement income planning too. Tom and Linda just don't need $1.8 million worth of investments. What they actually need is an income strategy. So the first part of the retirement success blueprint that we talk about every week. So if you've listened to this before, you've heard me talk about our retirement success blueprint. It's a trademark process proprietary to us. And there are five major areas we believe have to work together in a real retirement plan: income, investments, proactive tax mitigation, healthcare, and estate planning. And notice where I started, income. Because before I worry about whether you own Fund A or Fund B or Stock A or Stock B, I want to understand something much, much more important. How is your lifestyle going to get funded? How's it going to get funded for 20, 30 years? What does it cost you to live? What income do you have is guaranteed? What income isn't? What expenses are fixed and what expenses are discretionary? So what changes when you retire? What changes at 65? What happens when Social Security starts? What happens when a pension starts? What happens when required minimum distributions eventually begin in your 70s? What does that do to your taxes? And what happens if one spouse dies? That becomes the foundation of the conversation long before how much should I have in stocks and bonds. But it's what most brokers aren't talking to you about. They're talking about your investments and these whiz-bang portfolio strategies that they have and showing you brochures that, hey, in the bull market we've been in for the last 17 years, look how great we've done. But they haven't actually addressed the things that are truly important to you and your family on how do you make sure that this money lasts as long as you do when it's now about distribution and not about accumulation, because now money's going out, not going in. So here's another mistake that I see. Someone says, Mike, we're pretty simple. We'll probably spend $7,000 a month. Okay. That's $84,000 a year. But is it really? Because maybe every 5 years you buy a $50,000 or $60,000 car. Maybe spend $10,000 a year traveling. Is that coming out of the 84 or is that in addition to the 84? Maybe the roof needs to be replaced. That could be 30 grand. Maybe there's a wedding coming up. Maybe two. Maybe you want to help a grandchild with college. Maybe your property taxes keep going up. Maybe healthcare costs keep increasing. And then there's inflation. Every year, everything gets a little bit more expensive. So retirement income planning isn't simply, what are your bills this month? We have to think about your lifestyle over decades. And this is one reason we want to create what's called an income engine. So instead of just waking up every month wondering, what should I sell to pay the bills? We want you to understand where your retirement paycheck is designed to come from, how we're engineering the income for you. So Social Security might be one cylinder of that engine. A pension might be another. A rental might be another. An interest and dividends from your portfolio might be another. Other investment might be other income. And strategic distributions from retirement accounts can be another. So different retirees are going to have different income engines, but the objective is the same. And that is to build a system designed to fund the lifestyle instead of just collecting a bunch of investments and hoping that the withdrawals work out. Now, for those of you that have known me long enough, I've been doing this for over 26 years, talked about the phrase, eat the eggs, not the chickens. And I've used this analogy for years, but it perfectly fits here. Imagine that your retirement portfolio is a chicken farm, right? Your IRAs, your 401ks, your 403bs, your 457, your thrift savings plan, all this money you save for retirement, most of it pre-tax, by the way. Your investment portfolio is a chicken farm, and those chickens represent the assets you spent your entire career accumulating, and the eggs represent the income those assets can produce. So my philosophy, whenever reasonably possible, is eat the eggs, not the chickens. In other words, we'd rather build an income strategy that uses the productivity of the assets, the interest and the dividends, while being thoughtful about preserving the underlying capital, your principal. Now, that doesn't mean that you never have to touch the principal. Of course not. There may be times when spending principal can make sense for you. But you don't want to do that for your month-to-month, year-to-year income. You have accumulated this money to improve your life. But there is a big difference between strategically using principal as part of a retirement plan and repeatedly selling assets, because that's the only way you figured out how to create income. You see,

you can spend, and whether the market goes up or down, you could spend the $50,000 because it's coming from cash flow on the investments. Now, you'll also have some of those investments that'll still be in the market. So if the market's going up, great. You're going to get some growth on those investments in addition to the $50,000 of income. But just as importantly, especially in a volatile market like we have right now, if those investments are going down in value because the market's sliding down, the cash flow should remain the same, which means even in a down market, you can still spend the same $50,000 without having to sell any single shares you have. Because every chicken you eat can't lay another egg, which is why we don't want to spend principal. And that's especially important when those markets become volatile. So what happens when the market falls? So imagine Tom and Linda retire with that $1.8 million. And let's say they need about $70,000 a year from their portfolio in addition to Social Security. So everything looks fine, right? Then a couple years into retirement, let's say the market has a major decline of 20%, standard bear market. Their 1.8 isn't 1.8 million anymore. Maybe it's 1.5, 1.4, maybe less. But their bills didn't go down 20%. ComEd doesn't say, hey, Tom, sorry about the market. Don't worry about your electric bill this month. The county doesn't lower the property taxes because the S&P 500 had a bad quarter. And the grocery store doesn't give retirees a bear market discount. You see, life keeps sending bills regardless of what the market does. So now they have a decision to make. Where does the income come from? Do they sell investments while they're down? Do they reduce their lifestyle? Do they cancel those trips they have planned? Do they stop helping the grandkids? Do they wait and hope the market recovers? That's why retirement investing and retirement income planning cannot be separated. Your investments have to understand what your income plan is asking them to do. And we'll talk about more about that in the next segment. But there's another part of the income planning that I think it's overlooked far too often. We don't just build an income plan for when both spouses are alive. We need to understand what happens when there's only one. So let's go back to Tom and Linda. They each got Social Security. Maybe Tom gets $3,500 a month. Linda gets $2,500 a month. So together, $6,000 a year in Social Security. That's great. That's about $72,000. Now, if Tom dies, Linda doesn't continue getting both checks. Generally, she's going to retain the larger the benefit. So she'll step up into Tom's $3,500 a month. So that's nice. It's about $40,000 a year. But she will lose the $2,500 a month or the $30,000 a year that she was getting. So the household income actually just dropped by about $30,000 a year. But does Linda's lifestyle suddenly cost her 42% less? Probably not. Property taxes didn't get cut in half just because you're single now. The furnace doesn't cost half as much. The roof doesn't cost half as much. And there may be another problem. Her tax situation can change as well. Because now she's eventually filing as a single taxpayer rather than married filing jointly. And we'll get much deeper into taxes later in the show, but this illustrates something important. Those five pieces of your retirement success blueprint, they don't live in separate boxes. Income affects investments. Investments affect taxes. Taxes affect your income. Healthcare affects spending. Estate planning affects the surviving spouse. Everything is connected. That's why you don't need a portfolio. It's what makes it a plan. You see, because a portfolio can't answer life questions. And here's what I think the difference becomes really obvious. Tom can pull up his investment statement and see exactly how much money he has. But a statement can't tell him, Tom, you're okay to retire. It can't tell him you and Linda can afford that big trip. It can't tell him you can give the kids $25,000 as gifts this Christmas. It can't tell him you can buy the lake house and you'll be fine. And it can't tell him Linda's going to be okay if you die first. Those aren't investment questions. Those are retirement planning questions. This is why retirement planning isn't about trying to accumulate the biggest number possible. The number has to eventually accomplish something. Your money needs a purpose. Maybe it's independence. Maybe it's travel. Maybe it's spending more time with your grandkids. Maybe it's giving away money while you're alive so you can actually watch your children or grandkids enjoy it. Maybe it's simply just waking up every morning knowing that you don't have to worry about money anymore. Whatever your answer is, that's what the portfolio is supposed to support. It's not just about getting a bigger number on the scoreboard. It's about making sure that what you've saved a lifetime for is supporting the lifestyle and the legacy that you want. So here's the homework during the break. I want you to pull out your investment statements, not if you're driving, but if you're sitting at home listening, look at the number, then ask yourself,
If I stopped working tomorrow, exactly how

0: How does this become my paycheck? Where does the first month's income come from? What about year five? What about year 15? What about during the next bear market? What happens when inflation makes today's $100,000 lifestyle cost considerably more 5-10 years from now? What happens if your spouse passes? If you can answer those questions clearly, you're probably well on your way towards having an actual retirement plan. Now, if you can't, you may have a very good portfolio, but a good portfolio is not the same thing as a good retirement plan. Now, if you're listening today and some of those questions made you think, I'm not really sure, that's exactly what we've created our Retirement Success Toolkit for. 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
0: 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Now, before the break, we talked about the first major distinction between having a portfolio and having a real retirement plan. A portfolio tells you what you own. A plan tells you what those assets are supposed to do. And we started with income for a reason, because before we decide how your money should be invested, we need to know what we're asking that money to accomplish. How much do you need? When do you need it? How much comes from Social Security or a pension or rentals? How much has to come from the portfolio? How do we get income when the market drops? What happens when a spouse dies? Once we understand those questions, then we can begin assigning jobs to our assets. And that's a sticky idea I want you to remember in this segment. Every dollar in retirement needs a job. Now, for those new to the show, before we get back to today's topic, let me provide a quick introduction. 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You don't need to run all around town or around the county. All the professionals under one roof. So one hand knows what the other hand's doing. In fact, as a wealth manager and fiduciary for over the last 26 years, I've helped successful savers like you with what are their five biggest concerns. One, make smart choices with their money. Not taking too much, just enough to achieve your goals. Two, wealth enhancement. How do we not tip the IRS? How do we proactively save taxes over a lifetime? Third is wealth transfer. Transfer to your heirs the least cost, least tax, least fees, least time, least government involvement. Wealth protection. Life, disability, long-term care, protecting you from unjust and frivolous lawsuits. And fifth, if maximizing charitable impact is important, then we will build charitable and philanthropic strategies into your plan. Folks, that's having a real plan. Don't pay for the products, pay for the advice. Now, back to the show here. Before the break, we talked about the first major distinction between having a portfolio and a plan. A portfolio tells you what you own. The plan tells you what you're supposed to do. And that's why we started with income, because the whole purpose of income is what? Without income, there is no retirement. So every dollar in retirement needs a job. So if you've got $2 million invested, I don't want to simply know that you own stocks and bonds and mutual funds and ETFs and CDs or annuities. I want to know, why do you own each one? What job is it doing? Is it there to produce income? Is it there for growth, liquidity? Is it there to protect you against a volatile stock market? Is it there for future Roth conversions? Maybe we're going to leave it to the grandkids so we can be more aggressive with it. Is it money you probably won't need for 5, 10, or 15 years? Because that money should be managed differently. Because when you're retired, the answer to those questions matter. Here's a conversation we have all the time. Someone walks in and says, Mike, I think my portfolio is doing really well. And I'll ask, well, what makes you say that? And they said, well, I made 12% last year. Okay, maybe. That's great. But my next question is, what risk did you take to get the 12%? And even more importantly, what was the money supposed to do? You see, if you're 45 years old, working, saving every paycheck, not touching the money for another 20 years, maybe your answer is simply grow, right? Grow that money. That's perfectly reasonable. So if the market's up 14% and you're up 12, all right, you're winning the game. But if you're 67, let's say you're taking $8,000 a month from that account to fund your retirement, we have to have a different conversation. Because in retirement, return is only part of the equation. Now we have to think about income, volatility, the timing, taxes, liquidity, longevity, and just behavior in good markets and bad. So a portfolio can have a very impressive average return over any given year and still create a poor retirement outcome if the losses happen at the wrong time. And it's one of the biggest changes between accumulating assets when you're working and distributing them later. So the average return can actually fool you. So I want to use a simple example here. Suppose two retirees both average roughly about the same investment return over the long period of time. One experiences strong markets early in retirement, and the other one weaker markets later. The other gets the exact opposite, bad markets early and good markets later. If neither person's taking money out, those two situations may eventually produce very similar results, right? Same average return over that decade. But once you start withdrawing money, they can be dramatically different. Why? Because if your portfolio declines early in retirement and you're simultaneously pulling money out for living expenses, you're selling more shares while values are down. It's what they call reverse dollar cost averaging. And once those shares are gone, they don't participate in the recovery. And that's what people mean when they talk about what's called sequence of return risk. It's not simply what return did I average. It's in what order did those returns happen while I was spending the money The source group makes the same point. Losses occurring early in retirement can be harder to recover from, especially when distributions are laid on top. And that's why retirement investing has to be connected to a retirement income plan. It can't just be hoping that the market goes up. Now, I want to get back to Tom and Linda for the first segment. They're 64. They accumulated $1.8 million in retirement assets plus some cash. Tom has always been a fairly aggressive investor. So for years, he was maybe 80, 90% in stocks. And frankly, that worked. We've been in a bull market since 2009. He had a long time horizon. He kept contributing. He wasn't living off the portfolio, but now he retires. And let's say their plan shows that they need about $70,000 a year from investments in addition to the Social Security once everything's in place. But if Tom never changes investment strategy, he's still managing that money like he's a 45-year-old trying to accumulate it, even though he needs income. And then the market drops 25%. Suddenly that $1.8 million is closer to $1.3 million. Now, Tom has a problem. He still needs the $70,000 of income, but it's now not coming off of $1.8 million. It's coming off of $1.3 million. So what does he sell? The exact investments that just fell in value? Does he sit in cash and hope for recovery? Does he reduce his spending and not live the retirement that he wants? Does he panic? Does he sell everything, go to cash because he can't afford to sell more? This is why I tell retirees the investment strategy used to build the mountain may not be the strategy used to come down the mountain. The objective changes. Your retirement money should not have all the same job, either growth or distribution. So one of the ways we think about this is simple. Different dollars have different time horizons. The money you're going to need next month has a different job than the money your grandkids are going to inherit in 25 years. Think about it. If you know you're going to need $40,000 in the next year for living expenses, that money doesn't belong in the same investment strategy as money that you're not going to touch for another 5 or 10 years. And yet we regularly see people with nearly everything invested this way. One big portfolio, one risk level, one investment objective. And then they're expecting somehow to pull income from it, regardless of what the market's doing. So a retirement plan can be much more intentional. We want to know which dollars are responsible for near-term income, which dollars are designed to create dependable cash flow, which dollars have enough time to pursue growth, and which dollars you need for liquidity for just upcoming expenses and emergencies. And again, every dollar needs a job. So in the first segment, I introduced you to the concept that we call the income engine. That doesn't mean you abandon growth, quite the opposite. Most retirees still need growth. If you're 65 years old, your retirement could easily last to 25, 30 years. Inflation doesn't retire when you do. So if you're playing too conservative, that's a risk too. You can't simply put every dollar in cash because you're afraid of the market. Why? Because over 20, 30 year retirement, purchasing power matters. Cost of living increases matter. So the goal isn't, how do I eliminate all risk? The better question is, which risks do I need to take and which risks am I taking unnecessarily? That's retirement portfolio planning and design. Maybe some assets are there primarily to support the near-term income. Some generate interest and dividends, and some are invested in the market for longer-term growth. The precise mix is going to be different for every family. But the critical point is that the pieces are working together. Your income strategy gives your investment strategy a purpose. And your portfolio should actually just let you sleep at night. There's also a behavioral side to this. I can show someone a spreadsheet all day long. I can tell them mathematically, you can tolerate this amount of volatility, but that doesn't mean they can emotionally tolerate it. There's a difference between risk capacity and risk tolerance. So you might financially be able to withstand a $400,000 decline, but if the $400,000 decline causes you to panic, sell everything at the bottom, then it wasn't an appropriate strategy. And that's where planning can provide tremendous value. Because if you understand, I've got my income covered, whether markets are going up or down. I've got liquidity for emergencies or big purchases. I know where the next several years of distributions are coming from, independent of the market. I don't have to sell my long-term assets today. So when CNBC is screaming or the market's falling or your neighbor at the golf course tells you he sold everything, you can look back at that plan, not the headlines. The source script describes this behavior well. When retirees understand near-term needs are covered, you're less likely to panic. You're not going to sell at the wrong time or stay in cash too long. And that's important because sometimes the biggest risk in a retirement portfolio isn't the market. It's the investor reacting to the market. And this is where the conversation becomes even more interesting, because the investments aren't sitting in a vacuum. The tax treatment of those investments matters too. Most successful retirees have money in different tax buckets. You might have traditional IRAs, 401ks, Roth IRAs, brokerage accounts, savings accounts. Maybe you got some company stocks, some RSUs, muni bonds, real estate. And those dollars may all be worth the same on a statement, but they aren't worth the same after taxes. So if I have $100,000 in a Roth IRA and $100,000 in a traditional IRA, economically, those are not identical. Why? Because one has a future tax liability attached to it. And that brings up another important retirement question. It's not only how much money you have, it's where is the money located? What type of accounts is it in? So let's say somebody tells you, Mike, I got $2 million. Great. But then we look underneath the hood and $1.6 million is in retirement accounts like traditional IRAs and 401ks, $200,000 in Roths and $200,000 in the bank. Now imagine this couple, we want $120,000 a year to spend. Fine. But if a large percentage of that spending comes from that pre-tax retirement account, they may have to withdraw considerably more than the $120,000 just to get that $120,000 after taxes. They might have to take out $140,000, $150,000 just to get $120,000. Because Uncle Sam gets involved. And that means a retirement plan needs to answer two separate questions. How much do you need to spend? And how much do we have to distribute to produce that spending after taxes? You see, not spending and gross distributions can differ materially once taxes are factored in. This is not an investment-only problem. This is a planning problem. So let's use another example. Suppose you're 63, you just retired, you got $1.5 million in your traditional IRA. You're not taking required minimum distributions. Maybe your taxable income drops meaningfully because those paychecks disappeared. And you're like, hey, I'm in a really good tax spot. This could potentially create a planning window for you. We might ask, should we intentionally move some money from that forever tax traditional IRA into a Roth IRA? That's a Roth conversion. You voluntarily recognize income and pay taxes today to reposition the money into an account that has different future tax characteristics. It will grow tax-free. You can use it tax-free and it'll be inherited tax-free. Because sometimes the question isn't, how do I pay the least tax this year? The better question is, how do I pay the least taxes over my lifetime? And those are two very different questions. Why we have a tax practice in-house at Crystal Lake Tax and Financial. So if you do nothing, that $1.5 million is going to continue to grow. And eventually in your 70s, your required minimum distributions begin. Those distributions add taxable income, whether you need the money or not. That income could push you into higher tax brackets. It could affect how much of your Social Security gets taxed. It could potentially increase your Medicare premiums through what's called IRMA. And if one spouse dies, that surviving spouse may eventually be filing as a single taxpayer and owing a lot more taxes on the same amount of money. So a tax strategy should not simply react to April 15th. It should be looking 5, 10+ years ahead. That's where proactive tax planning comes in. It's one of our specialties. Because tax preparation and tax planning are not the same thing. And this is something we talked about all the time at Crystal Lake Tax and Financial. Tax preparation is compliance. It looks backward. It puts the right numbers in the right boxes. Tax planning looks forward. Your return tells us what happened. Proactive tax planning says, what should we do before it happens? And that's what we believe proactive tax mitigation belongs directly inside your retirement success blueprint. So if we're deciding whether to convert $50,000 or $100,000 to a Roth this year, it's not just a tax decision. It affects the investment portfolio, the income, the Medicare premiums, your future required minimum distributions, and it potentially affects what your heirs are going to inherit, taxable or tax-free. Again, everything is connected. So that is one of the reasons that we always talk so much about taxes on here, because we want to make sure that you understand what the impact of taxes are. Do Roth conversions make sense for you? Do they not? How is it going to impact your Medicare or is it not? And even if you think about it, your taxable accounts need a strategy too. Let's not forget taxable brokerage accounts. You may own stocks or funds that have a lot of capital gains in them. Or maybe you own rental real estate, got a lot of capital gains after you've written off the depreciation. Maybe you've owned it for 10, 20+ years, and now you want to reposition it. But selling everything at once could create a significant tax bill. So now we have to ask, how much gain should we realize this year? What tax bracket are we in? Where's our other income coming from? Are there losses elsewhere that we can offset some of those gains? Should we spread these sales out over multiple years? Are there charitable giving opportunities? Does it make sense to hold a highly appreciated asset or should we gift it? Most of what happens here is people start with what investments do you own? That's what most brokers start with. But we quickly arrived at income planning, risk management, tax planning, Medicare planning, estate planning. It's why a portfolio alone isn't enough. And here's one of the things that I want to say. So if you're listening today and I want you to look at your investment accounts, I want you to ask yourself three questions. Number one, what job does each account have? Which dollars fund the first few years? Which dollars produce income? Which dollars are there for long-term growth? And which dollars are there for legacy money if I never use this? Number two, what happens if the market drops 20% tomorrow? It's going to happen. What does your paycheck come from? Do you have to sell assets that are down? Does the plan still work? Are you going to have to live on less? If so, you don't have a retirement income plan. And number three, what tax consequences is attached to each dollar? Your traditional IRAs, your 401ks, your Roth, your brokerage accounts? Because eventually those tax characteristics influence how you should take income and how the portfolio should be managed. So if you can't answer those three questions, don't feel bad. Most people were never taught to think about retirement this way. It's why I built the business the way that I did. They were taught how to save. They were taught how to grow. They weren't taught how to distribute the money in a tax-efficient manner. So if you're sitting there thinking, Mike, I got a decent portfolio. 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
0: 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Today, we've been talking about a very simple idea. A portfolio is not a retirement plan. In the first segment, we talked about turning the portfolio into a paycheck. In the second segment, we talked about whether every dollar needs a job and why investment decisions have to be coordinated with income, taxes, risk, Roth conversions, required minimum distributions, and Medicare. Now, I want to talk about the things that may never appear on an investment statement at all, but they can have as much impact on your retirement as anything the stock market does. Healthcare, Medicare, long-term care, the death of a spouse, cognitive decline, estate planning, and ultimately, what happens to your family when you're no longer the person making all these decisions? Because this is where a retirement plan gets stress tested. Not when everything's going perfectly. A plan gets tested when life doesn't go according to plan. You see, the risks you can't see on your statement. Think about your investment statement. It tells you how much money you have. It may tell you your return. It tells you whether the market went up or down. Maybe it tells you your asset allocation, but there's some pretty important things it doesn't tell you. It doesn't tell you what happens if you need $100,000 for care later in life. It doesn't tell you what happens if your spouse dies or what happens if you become unable to manage your own finances. What happens to your retirement accounts when your children inherit them? How much of that's taxable? How much of it's not? What's that going to do to them? What happens to your house? Who has the authority to make medical decisions for you? Who pays your bills if you're incapacitated? How much income does your surviving spouse lose if one of you is not here? Could that surviving spouse also pay a lot more in taxes? The answer is yes. And if you're fortunate enough to leave money behind, how does that money actually get to the people you care about in the most tax-efficient way? And that's why retirement planning goes beyond investments. You see, healthcare is one of the five major areas of our retirement success blueprint for a reason. Most people know healthcare is going to cost something in retirement, but that's usually where the conversation stops. They say, oh, well, I'll have Medicare. Okay, but Medicare itself has decisions. When you enroll, what does Medicare cover? What doesn't it cover? Do you choose a supplement? What about prescription coverage? Could IRMA, which is a Medicare penalty for having too high income, increase your premiums based on your income? What happens if you're retiring before 65? How do you bridge healthcare? What happens if you're on a spouse's employer plan and they stop working? And then we have the much larger issue. What happens if you need long-term care, either home-based healthcare or in a facility? That's not simply a healthcare question. That's an income question, an investment question, an estate planning question. It's a family question. Again, the five pieces are connected. So I'll tell you, this is not usually anyone's favorite conversation. People like talking about retirement trips, like talk about buying the vacation home, helping the grandkids, even like talking about estate planning. But when I ask, what happens if one of you need care later in life? That's where the room gets quiet because nobody wants to picture themselves in that situation. Nobody says, you know, I'm really looking forward to 84 and going into assisted living. Of course not. But avoiding the conversation doesn't eliminate the risk. That's really what planning's about. We can't predict what will happen, but we can ask, if it does happen, what would we do? That is a very different mindset, why it needs to be built into the plan. So when we think about long-term care planning, there's generally a few broad directions a family can consider. Maybe you self-insure. In other words, your assets are sufficient enough that if one spouse needs care, you're comfortable using the portfolio to pay for it. Maybe some form of insurance is appropriate. Maybe a hybrid strategy might even make sense. Or maybe it's some combination of approaches. But the important thing isn't that every family reaches the same answer. They won't. The important thing is that you actually have the conversation. Because if mom and dad suddenly need care and the family's sitting around the kitchen table asking, what do we do now? That's a very different situation than we talked about this 5-10 years ago. Here's the plan. So making sure the family has discussed the options, has a plan in place before a difficult healthcare event occurs. That's the value of planning. So let me give you a real example here. The retirement plan looked great until we added care. So here's another hypothetical example. We call them Bill and Nancy. They're 68, 66. They got about $2.5 million invested. Social Security covers most of their basic expenses. And they spend about 110 grand a year. The retirement projections look strong. They have plenty of money to get supplemental income, plenty of assets, good probability of success. They feel very comfortable. Then we run a different scenario. What happens if at age 82, Bill needs several years of significant long-term care? Maybe it's home-based health care, assisted living, memory care. Now the numbers change. Not necessarily catastrophically, but they change. Maybe Nancy still has all the normal household expenses. Maybe they still own the house. Maybe Bill now has another substantial monthly expense just for the assisted living facility. That's exactly why a retirement plan shouldn't only model the happy path. You need to model the uncomfortable path too. You have to plan for the what ifs. So one of the most valuable things you do in financial planning is running different scenarios. What if the market drops significantly the year I retire? What if inflation remains higher than expected? What if you live to 95, 100? What if one spouse dies early? What if you both live long enough to both need care? What if I need $100,000 a year for long-term care later? What if I want to give $200,000 to my kids while I'm alive? Does my plan still work? What if I retired 2 years early? How would that change things? And the purpose isn't to predict the future. We can't. The purpose is to make sure the plan isn't built around only one version of the future, the ideal version. Because the real future is probably going to look different from whatever projection we put on paper today. But if we've modified it and modeled it enough possibilities, we're much less likely to be blindsided. That's what scenario planning does. It prepares you how to adjust. Now let's go back, since we're talking about healthcare, to Medicare for a moment. We talked about Irma in that last segment. And this is another perfect example of why retirement planning can't happen in silos. Suppose you're 66, we're doing Roth conversions. From a long-term tax perspective, conversion looks fantastic. But that conversion increases your modified adjusted gross income in the year you do the conversion. It's basically adding more income onto your tax return on purpose. That higher income could affect your Medicare premiums later through what they call Irma. Does that mean the Roth conversion's wrong? Not necessarily. It means the decision needs to include both sides of the equation. Maybe we intentionally pay higher Medicare premiums for a period because the long-term tax savings make more sense. Maybe we reduce the size of the conversion and spread it out so it doesn't mess with Medicare. Because the investment advisor recommending one thing, the tax preparer discovering the consequence later, and the client getting surprised when the Medicare bill changes in 2 years, that isn't coordinated planning. That's why at Crystal Lake Tax and Financial, we build the tax planning with the healthcare planning, the investment planning, and the estate planning all under one roof. So as we can have these conversations, one hand knows what the other hand's doing. So let's talk about every event the family's eventually going to face. There's another risk we know is eventually going to happen. At some point, one spouse will pass first. And I know that's not a fun topic, but it's part of retirement planning. Because one spouse passes, several things can happen almost at once. One Social Security benefit goes away, there was a pension, the percentage they receive may go down, tax filing on the next January 1st goes from joint to single, cutting your tax brackets income in half, but doubling your tax brackets. Required distributions may still cut, and Medicare premiums could increase based on the higher income in filing single. The assets have to transfer, the beneficiary designations matter, your estate documents suddenly matter. And the surviving spouse might even be dealing with all of that while they're grieving. And this is exactly the wrong time to discover that nobody knows where the documents are, or that an account has the wrong beneficiary, or the surviving spouse never met the advisor, or that one spouse handled something financially and the other doesn't even know what accounts they own. So we see this frequently. We call it the one spouse CFO problem. In many marriages, one spouse becomes the household CFO. Maybe it's the husband, maybe it's the wife, the person handles the investments, the other one talks to the CPA, pays the bills, knows the passwords, knows what the insurance policies are, and they understand the estate documents. But the other spouse might be involved in the decisions, but not the details. And there's nothing inherently wrong with that arrangement. But if the household CFO is the one that passes first, now the surviving spouse isn't only grieving, they're being handed the financial job they've never wanted and never held. And that is a major planning risk. So the one question I think every married couple should ask is, if someone passed tomorrow, would my spouse know exactly what to do next? Who do they call? Where does the income come from? What bills are automatically paid? What are not? Where are the estate documents? Who's the attorney, the CPA? Who manages the investments? What happens to my Social Security? What happens to retirement accounts? A comprehensive plan and working with a wealth manager like Crystal Lake Tax and Financial should answer those questions before someone needs the answer. Not having your family scrambling and guessing at that time. And here's something a lot of couples don't realize. When one spouse dies, the surviving spouse can sometimes face what we call the survivor tax trap or the widow's penalty. So let's say you're a married couple, $2 million, $3 million in your IRAs, and while you're both alive, you're filing jointly. One spouse dies. Survivor still has most of the same assets, so the net worth stayed the same, and maybe the same income. But guess what? The survivor spouse still has about 80, 90% of the same expenses. But eventually they get a file as a single taxpayer. The tax brackets are compressed. This isn't simply an estate planning issue. It's one of the reasons we look at Roth conversions years earlier. It's also one of the reasons tax planning should include both spouses' life expectancies and not just today's tax bill. Because a good retirement plan doesn't just ask what happens while we're alive. It also asks plan B, what happens to whichever one of us is left. So even in estate planning is about more than just having a will. You know, I mentioned, you know, for those of you that are in Wisconsin, you're in a slightly better situation. For those of you that are in Illinois, Illinois has a $4 million as a household, single or married. If your net worth, everything all in, retirement accounts, cash, investments, property, excess of $4 million, you have an Illinois estate tax problem. So definitely give us a call if you have that question. Because estate planning isn't about documents. Estate planning is about decisions. All of this, hopefully you can see over the time, all of this rolls into the same question. That same question is, do I have a portfolio or do I have a plan? Because if you think about it from a planning perspective, what you really need to do is have all of these areas, your taxes, your investments, your income, your healthcare, and your estate all coordinated together. 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
10: Giving an update, I'm Paul Stevens, Fox News. President Trump visiting New York's Long Island on Friday, highlighting lower crime numbers in Nassau County in the country, but he also weighed in on the Middle East.
11: He says he won't apologize even as gas prices remain elevated, saying Iran is the number one state sponsor of terror in the world. And then he made this comment regarding the Strait of Hormuz.
12: Pretty soon I'll be declaring the Hormuz Strait a territory of the United States. We have the blockade. No ships get through unless we want them to.
11: President Trump has previously claimed the U.S. has control of the waterway. As of August 12th, CENTCOM says the U.S. has redirected 59 commercial vessels, disabled three, and boarded two ships to make sure they are complying with the blockade.
10: Fox's Madeline Rivera. A hurricane warning in effect for the Big Island of Hawaii. It's bracing for what could be the island's first hurricane landfall in 155 years. Fox Weather's Katie Byrne in Honolulu.
13: Winds are picking up. Today is really the day that conditions will start deteriorating across Hawaii. Up first for impacts is the Big Island, which is south of us. They are under a hurricane warning there. Here in Honolulu, we've been upgraded to a tropical storm warning, so we really saw preparations ramping up yesterday between people who live here, people who are visiting, and of course the first responders trying to get ready for this too. There's still a little time left for us here on Oahu. Honolulu police, they've been trying to make sure emergency response vehicles are ready to go in case officers need to deploy. I've also noticed sandbags outside of businesses that are preparing for the possibility of flooding.
10: And again, Fox Weather's Katie Byrne on the Big Island. The National Weather Service says rainfall measured in feet, along with flooding, mudslides, and damaging winds, are all possible in parts of the state as we keep an eye on Hurricane Lala. 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
21: On June 6, 1984, a well-known Beverly Hills con artist named Ron Levin vanishes without a trace. 8 weeks later, a wealthy Iranian exile is kidnapped out of his home and is never heard from again. At first, the two disappearances seem unrelated, but soon suspicion falls on a group of young men united by greed and privilege. They are the golden sons of LA's wealthiest families. They drive matching BMWs, wear tailored Armani suits, lunch at Spago's, and run up tabs at LA's hippest hotspots. They call themselves the Billionaire Boys Club. They are united by a common goal. They want all the riches and status they were promised since birth, and they'll stop at nothing to get it. Their leader is Joe Hunt. He's 23 years old, charming and charismatic, and a master of mind games. But Joe's real talent lies in fleecing millions of dollars from wealthy investors in a high-stakes Ponzi scheme. It's a scheme that will slowly implode and put its members on a path to revenge, kidnapping, and murder. I'm Tracy Patton. Join me and my co-host Timothy Oliphant as we dive into Hollywood in the 1980s, when capitalism is king and greed is good. How did Joe Hunt manage to con millions from investors? Why did a group of privileged young men who had it all follow him down a road of destruction? This is the true story of the Billionaire Boys Club.
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0: 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The following is a pre-recorded program. This is Handle on the Law, marginal legal advice, where I, Bill Handle, tell you whatever your name is, you have absolutely no case. And I love it when I can tell you that. So there we go. Lots and lots of fun. Sandy. Hello, Sandy. Welcome to Handle on the Law.
1: Thank you. My question is, my mother passed away and left the house to both my brother and I. Given my brother the option, if he wanted to stay in the house, he has to pay me out the half the value of the house. He can't afford it, so then this her trust said, then he has to sell it and give me half of the value. Mm-hmm. Now, who has the right to pick the real estate agent?
0: Because he doesn't want to. Good for you. That's a great question. Okay.
1: He doesn't want to charge.
0: Yeah, no, here's what I suggest. Let's get practical and let's get legal. All right?
1: Okay.
0: Practically speaking, you sit down and you guys decide a real estate agent that you're both going to be happy with. That's the practical approach. Now, if you don't agree with him or he doesn't agree with you, then what you do is actually file a partition to force the sale of the house and the two of you split the money. And if you can't agree on the real estate agent, the court will order a real estate agent. The court then chooses. And you guys are out, and you're out a ton of money because of the cost of filing a partition. That's a full blown lawsuit that has to be filed. So now let me ask you this. Is your brother that adamant about not agreeing with a real estate agent that the two of you find? Or is this just a legal question that you have?
1: He's going to be more on the adamant side because he wants to do what he wants to do, thinking that the house is less value than a real estate agent that I have has told me it's worth.
0: Well, then that's the other issue, because both of you are entitled to it. You just say no. Just say no. Not going to choose your real estate agent. Not going to happen. And so let's go ahead and go to court. If it's worth it, and what's the difference in terms of what your real estate agent says and his real estate agent? What's the difference in $100,000. That's a chunk of money.
1: Yeah.
0: That's a chunk of money. Now, why you don't go with the real estate agent that thinks it's worth $100,000 more, why is that, Sandy?
1: No, I want the $100,000 more. He wants the $100,000 less.
0: Ah, okay. So then you ask him, why would you sell it for $100,000 less than we can get for it, brother?
1: He wants to go.
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4: Dig below the surface in central Mississippi, and odds are good you'll find a burnt orange color looking back up at you. It's called Yazoo clay, and there's one thing it's known for: wreaking havoc on anything buried in it.
5: 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You never get what you expect.
4: 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But in 2012, a construction crew uncovered a big one. 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
4: 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In Mississippi, keeping secrets is as old as the soil itself. So can the truth ever really be uncovered?
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9: And usually different tools and a different thought process to build that plan.
11: This is Retirement Income Strategies with the Madison Money Guy. Christian Finfrock is the founder of Retirement Income Strategies in Evansville. He is the Madison Money Guy, talking today about some of these challenges that we're up against when it comes to the economy throughout our retirement. And Christian, as we talk a little bit about things like taxes, this is always one of these areas that we talk a lot about. You look at the situation of our national debt. It just keeps going up. And let's talk a little bit about that as a factor when people are concerned about the possibility of what's going on with our taxes. Where our government gets its income is from people paying taxes. So that's going to likely be a source for paying off of some of this debt that we have. But boy, it just seems like an insurmountable challenge to try to do anything about, quite honestly.
9: Yeah, it's overwhelming. I think if you go to the website, which is debtclock.org.
11: Yes, usdebtclock.org. Yep.
9: Yeah. That's a very fascinating clock. It'll likely make you sick to your stomach.
11: It's migraine-inducing. Yeah.
9: Yeah. One of the cool features on that clock, first of all, they've recently added the Doge clock, which is really cool. So you can see kind of the some of the things that they found that they can eliminate. But it also breaks down the debt per U.S. citizen and per taxpayer. And I'm going off memory here, but I believe the last time I looked at that, which was just yesterday, the current deficit is roughly $232,000 per taxpayer. And so when you think about what does that mean to me, you think about who in this country has money that we can tax. And a pretty easy source are retirees, because they've been saving in these things called IRAs and 401ks and 457s and 403bs and brokerage accounts for all of these years. And so we saw some of this already in 2020 when they basically changed the rules on inherited IRAs. So if you had inherited money prior to 2020 and it was in a retirement account, you were able to stretch the tax liability over your entire life. So you had to take a little distribution every year. It's called a required minimum distribution. but you had your entire life to do so, and it was based on your life expectancy. So most of the time we're inheriting money from somebody much older than us, so our tax liability would theoretically be lower than what theirs would have also been. But in 2020, the IRS basically said that's not what's going to happen anymore. They said now if you pass, you leave money to somebody that's not your spouse, they have to pay all the taxes within 10 years. That IRA account now has to be emptied in 10 years, and you have to take a distribution every year. So you think about this and you think, how could that impact me? Well, likely, you know, retirees are a good source of future taxation. So if we take advantage of the current tax law and all of the ethical, moral ways in which we can eliminate Uncle Sam from our future retirement, that's what we're doing all day, every day here at Retirement Income Strategies. And we believe very strongly that a tax plan is part of a retirement plan. 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
14: There was a murder in central Ohio that many people still don't want to talk about. The man who committed that crime once sat on death row, but now he's on the run. His name is Lester Eubanks. Lester didn't tunnel out of prison or scale a stone wall. On a December morning in 1973, he and a small group of inmates were granted permission to walk outside prison walls. His handcuffs were taken off. He changed into civilian clothing, and he and three others were driven to a local mall. They were told they could wander the stores and were asked to return to a designated meeting spot. Hours later, all the inmates came back, except Lester Eubanks, and he hasn't been seen since.
15: He had a full plan. The guy had a plan.
16: I was just astounded that this could actually happen.
14: There were many years when it seemed like no one was even looking for Lester. But recently, his whereabouts have become the focus of the U.S. Marshals Service, the federal agents who track fugitives. The case is testing the marshals.
15: Those nine lives are running out, and we're going to catch up with Lester.
14: And is being urged on by those hurt most by Lester's crime.
17: He's had enough free time. He confessed to the crime, and his time is up.
14: I'm Sunny Hostin with ABC News. Over the past year, a team from the ABC News investigative unit joined the search for Lester Eubanks. They uncovered new leads, possible sightings, and at every turn found resistance from those who want Lester Eubanks to be forgotten. What they've uncovered is a case that's about more than murder. It's about family loyalty, a life on the run, and a first-hand look at how the U.S. Marshals are trying to solve one of the oldest fugitive cases in American history. Now, they may be closer than ever. From ABC News.
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14: Thanks for joining us today on Retirement Income Strategies with the Madison Money Guy. I am Jen Rizak alongside Christian Finfrock. He is the founder of Retirement Income Strategies in Evansville. He is the Madison Money Guy. He's very well behaved. He knows there are certain things you know you're not supposed to bring up at a dinner party. There are topics you're just too uncomfortable to want to talk about with your kids or your financial professional, even your spouse. But these are important things to think about as you get close to retirement. So, Christian, we're just going to have to do it. We're just going to have to dig in. This is our Forbes list, top five for this week, five most taboo topics in retirement. And we'll try, Christian, not to be too Michael Scott here. I know you're a fan of The Office. We don't want to be cringy, but we're going to have to get into it, right?
15: We can't get away with that today, and not in today's day and age.
14: No, we've talked about that before.
15: The Office is my favorite sitcom of all time.
14: So
15: I watch it still to bring relief to my stressful day sometimes, but it would not fly in today's day and age.
14: No. So we will try to navigate carefully here as we get into this. So here we go. And of course, we count backwards for a top five list. So we start with number five on the list. Right. Mental health in retirement. Mm-hmm. I want to talk about what you have seen with clients who struggle with loss of identity or isolation after they leave their careers behind. Do you see that?
15: Always. This is why, Jen, you and I have talked for years now about your purpose. And, you know, people come to a retirement planner to talk about money and dollars and cents. And as you know, my first visit, we almost never talk about that. You know, we want to get to know them as people. But more importantly, what will you do with all of your time? The average person works between 2,000 and 2,500 hours every year. That means it's likely that over your career, you could work as many as 90,000 hours. And when you retire, there's a big empty spot in your life. So what will you do to fulfill your purpose and your time? And how will you fight away loneliness and sadness, especially in the event of a premature death of a loved one? And we talk about this. We talk about it in every setting that we have because, you know, Jen, unfortunately, one of the most important risks of retirement is dying. And we know death is inevitable. We just don't know when it's going to be. So I think this is a really great topic. And I think mental health, for whatever reason, is taboo. I think we're making a lot of strides in today's day and age. But I think, you know, I would also go as far as saying I think that's something that 2020 really taught us as people were confined to their homes maybe and away from their family and friendships and unable to do some of the normal, you know, routine things that people do, go out to eat, enjoy fellowship, et cetera. And I think that there was a lot of loneliness. And I'll tell you, speaking from my own client base, I had quite a few people that retired and they really wished that they had not. You know, they found themselves really lacking a sense of purpose and identity. And boy, I had a lot of people tell me how boring their life was through the midst of all of that. So I think that's a good one.
14: I want to move on to number four on our list of taboo topics in retirement. It's divorce. Yeah. Over the last 30 years, the divorce rate after age 50 has doubled in the U.S. And not only is that an emotional upheaval in your life, but talk about the financial challenges for a couple who is considering or going through a divorce as they get close to retirement.
15: Yeah, I'm glad that's on the list. I'm surprised it's down that low because, you know, the fastest growing divorce segment, if you will, is what we refer to as gray divorce or silver divorce.
14: Yeah.
15: It's people 50 and older. You know, let me just say, let's do the serious part of this is YANA. You're never alone. I have unfortunately dealt with this not only personally in my own life, but quite regularly with my client base. It is very sad. It is never planned for, and certainly oftentimes it is unexpected. But in today's day and age, from a financial planning perspective, it is imperative that we give that some consideration. Now, and that, by the way, that relates to the mental health one we just got done with too. So, but from a financial perspective, Jen, the fastest way to become a millionaire is to have $2 million and get divorced. And so is no joke, extraordinarily painful. And depending on your financial circumstances, there's the likelihood of ongoing spousal support payments. And a lot of my clients won't have to worry about child support payments, but it's important that we understand the financial side of it. And it can be really devastating. I think sometimes the mental health side of it is worse than the financial side of it. But what I will tell you is I promise you, you are never alone.
14: Yeah, I mean, it turns everything upside down for both spouses, really. And especially if someone is the one who wasn't in charge of the money and they're the ones who are trying to figure this out. Just talk about how you can help someone start all over with a new plan if they've gone through this.
15: Yeah, I mean, it happens so often, and it does. I think it's important to mention that. You know, and for whatever reason, I know we've come a long way in our identities between men and women and the equalness, if you will. But for whatever reason, divorce still impacts women disproportionately than men. And I don't know what the answer to that is. I'm not trying to be sexist. I hope nobody gets angry with me. But this is why I teach Smart Women Retire Rich. I'm so passionate about this. And it's why I also require both parties of a relationship come to every face-to-face visit. It's not an option. We think that it is absolutely in your best interest to both be there. But there is a light at the end of the tunnel, Jen. And I will tell you, once the divorce is final, we can sit down with you one-on-one and really help you create your own identity and give you clarity and sense of purpose. And a lot of times it's better, quite frankly. I mean, I certainly don't think that it's better to be divorced, but I've often found certainly that the woman in the relationship finds a great deal of peace of mind because we're able to put clarity and sense of purpose and, more importantly, align their values with their money. At the end of the day, that's why I call our approach customized. 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
14: Number three on our list of taboo topics, religion. Don't want to spend a ton of time on this because we have several more to get to. Just might not make financial sense for someone to do something like tithing, but it's important to them. So how do you handle that, making financial recommendations while respecting someone's religious beliefs?
15: Yeah, I have no problem getting into this. I don't want to, you know, my religious beliefs certainly shouldn't impact a client's, but that's one of my favorite things about tax planning is it's sometimes often possible actually to double your charitable gifts without spending any more money out of pocket. You just got to know where your money's going. I would also say religion sometimes is that purpose that people have been looking for. So it's sometimes I found a chance to reconnect with your religion now that you have more time. Maybe you experience a mission trip or whatnot. And so, and on the flip side, maybe you're not religious at all and you don't even want to talk about that. That's okay too. Maybe you don't want to give any money to charity. You want to keep all of it for your children. And sometimes, Jen, more common than not, people say, I want to make sure the second to the last check bounces. Well, I don't know when you're going to pass, but I can certainly help with that strategy.
14: Relationships. And this is a big one. Retirement can have an impact on your relationship with your spouse, your kids, your grandkids. Not really a money thing here, but how important is it for pre-retirees to think about things like setting boundaries when it comes to watching the grandkids or discuss how much time they'll be spending with their spouse when you're both home all day, every day? I mean, that really can change when your work relationships are going away and now you're back with all the other people in your life. Yeah. A little bit more.
15: Yeah, I mean, this is you know, back to the divorce conversation. This is what happens. You know, for the last 30 and 40 years, you've had the kids. You're raising the kids occupy your time. At the end of the night, you're exhausted and you go to sleep and you get up and start over. And then, you know, you get to a point, the kids are gone. You're empty nesters, but you're still working, you know. And so you get home at the end of the day, you get to see your spouse, maybe enjoy a dinner, have a glass of wine. Hi, honey, how are you? Great. How is work? Hi, honey, how are you? Great. How is work? And then all of a sudden, it's Saturday, 7 days a week. And I think we can all find some understanding. It's like when you go on vacation, Jen, and I know you love your family more than anything, but, you know, 7 day vacation, probably on day 4 or 5, you're looking forward to getting back to
14: we're
15: the office,
14: to
15: maybe.
14: We're ready to be done. Yeah,
15: that's
14: we're
15: right.
14: ready.
15: you know, and so, I mean, there's humor, certainly, but this is where you need to find that sense of purpose. And I think this is an interesting list because they all sort of, you know, relay together. So, lastly, and again, I know we're running out of time, but if you have a new relationship after a divorce, this is really important. It's where estate planning comes in, and it's where you need to make your family know your wishes and your financial planner, and don't keep it a secret because nothing tears families up more than secrets.
14: You've been listening to Retirement Income Strategies with the Madison Money Guy. That's all the time we have today, but be sure to tune in again next week for more insights from Christian. Have a great week. We'll talk to you then.
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0: There's a safe, and we set up a camera and caught him taking things out of the safe without telling anyone. So what do we do about that?
1: Okay,
0: can
1: first
0: we
1: you
0: get
1: call
0: rid
1: the police.
0: Of him?
1: Yeah, of course. First you call the police. That's for starters.
0: Okay.
1: Okay, that's number one. And now come my questions. How much money are we talking about, or do you think that the executor stole?
0: So it wasn't money. It was guns.
1: Okay. And the will specifically said, and the will specifically says these guns go to, and people are named. And the executor took the guns.
0: Yes.
1: Okay.
0: Yes. And he's
1: the only
0: one that has the password or the.
1: Yeah. Okay. How,
0: know,
1: let me ask you this. Now it's a question of proof. All right. He's going to say the guns weren't in the safe. I just opened it up to look for the guns and they weren't there. How do we prove
0: it? I have it on film.
1: Okay. That is helpful. So just answer that question. And I'm just curious just how much those guns are worth.
0: We don't know because you can't really tell.
1: Yeah. It's straight out theft.
0: Yes.
1: Get the police involved because to get a lawyer is going to cost you buckets of money and you don't want to do that. It's theft. And that's the strongest, any judgment that comes down, he owes you X. If he is convicted and the judge says, here's restitution, you have to turn the guns back over or the value of the guns, which happens if there is any kind of a convention, that's much stronger than a civil judgment. This is Handle on...

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13: Nazar. 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Welcome.
17: Yes, sir. I am a special inspector for construction material. I got a job to do in one of the counties. And the first day I start there, the engineer took me to see the project. So we went through and I saw something as I am 40 years of experience and I have a background degree in engineering back there from other country. So anyway, I say, sir, this material cannot be used. It is not good materials for this job. The day one, he did not answer. I keep telling this, there is no answer. They're going to mix it. They're going to do this. They're going to still for 2 weeks. There's not any improvement. The material getting worse and worse and worse. So keep bugging. Yes, you see things, see something, say something. This is what I believe. I am honest to my job. So the contractor

0: you know, doesn't like this. And he tried for many ways to make me down. He couldn't. So last thing, he started doing safety issue. Like, I am driving through here, stopping the work, and something like that. So last Friday, or last Thursday, I was in the job, and I passed through one of the parked dozer. Nobody's there. And I don't know, somebody took a picture and sent it to the superintendent. The superintendent sent it to the engineer, and the engineer right away, it looks like he did not see the
1: picture. So, Nazar, what happened? We're going way too long on this. So what ended up happening? They took a picture, and what happened to you?
0: They kicked me off the job.
1: Okay, and you were working for, you were not working for the city or the state, you were working for that company, correct?
0: I am working for the company representing the city.
1: Okay, and it's an outsourced company, right? So it's a contract the city has with that company, is that correct?
0: Correct.
1: Okay, so basically your company, your boss fired you.
0: The city fired me.
1: Whoa, the city fired you, even though you don't work for the city?
0: Yes.
1: Okay, wow. And that one is throws in the work. I don't know how a city can fire me. For example, let's say I work for a law firm, and the city hires a law firm for outside counsel, which happens all the time, and they don't like the job I'm doing, and the city calls me up and says, you're fired. And I say, I don't work for you. You can't fire me. My boss can, that's for sure, but you don't have jurisdiction to fire me. You don't have the right to fire me. You don't write me my checks. You can't show up.
0: They pay my checks. They pay to the company.
1: The city pays. The city pays you directly.
0: No. The city approved my timesheet.
1: I understand. I get that. So the city mandates that you're there. Did they say that you weren't there working?
0: They told me you cannot work again in this project.
1: Okay. By the way, are you still working on other projects?
0: No, sir. It's just this job.
1: Okay. You lost your job.
0: I lost it.
1: Okay, here's where I'm confused. Is the city has the right to fire you over and above, for example, let's say you work for this company and the company is thrilled with what you do, but the city is uncomfortable with you. They have a right to bypass your bosses and fire you directly. Is that what you're saying?
0: Yes.
1: Whoa, okay, that's news to me. Well, you know, I don't even know where to go. It's not even employment. Maybe it's employment discrimination because I think it's a jurisdictional issue. I just don't get it. Now, your company can fire you for whatever reason. Your company has no problem, okay? They have the right to fire you. What I don't understand is that the city has a right to fire you unless that's the contract. If the contract between the city and your company says that the city has the right to fire anybody, to remove you from a job, then you've got no place to go. But that has to be a specific provision of the contract that says we have the right, no matter what you, the company, says, we have the right to fire an engineer on your job. Okay?
0: I don't know about that there, but there is... I have another
1: question. Wait a second. You just said... Wait. You just said yes. That's exactly the circumstance. What am I missing now, Nazar?
0: No, there is one word the city inspector say you don't have to say this word.
1: I don't know. You don't have to do word. What? You don't have to say, I don't, Nazar, you're not making any sense. The city inspector says what?
0: The city inspector, after I approved like this issue, it's not correct. I went to the contractor, the superintendent. I say, sir, please.
1: No, I understand. I understand. You refused to approve it, and the contractor wanted you to approve it, and the city wanted you to approve it, and because you wouldn't approve it, the city fired you. Even though you were not working for the city?
0: No, sir.
1: All right. I'm lost. Okay. That took a long time for me to be lost. Drives me completely crazy. Hi, Ann. Welcome to Handle on the Law. Yes, ma'am.
2: Hi, Bill. My parents had a trust, and they have passed away. There are five siblings. I'm the executor. There are two siblings that have passed away. Are their heirs entitled to part of the trust?
1: Good question. It depends on how the trust is written. And are there successor beneficiaries? For example, and I always bring up my family trust, I am leaving money to a relative. And the trust says that if that relative dies, that's it. It's done. And the money goes back into the trust. Now, for my kids, if one of them dies and the money goes to their kids, because that's the way the trust is written. So you have to look at the trust. If it is silent on that, where the trust just goes to the parents, for example, and the kids are still around and the parents die, I don't want to guess wrong, but the controlling part is the way the trust is written. You look at that first, and if it turns out it's silent on that, I don't know the answer to that. I'm going to guess here.
2: Siblings.
1: Yeah, and if there's it wouldn't be siblings. I don't think it goes to the siblings.
2: I mean, it just says us children. It does not.
1: Yeah, I'm saying it's silent. No, it's silent on that. I understand.
2: Right.
1: I don't know. It may go back to the trust. And do they inherit? You know, I don't know the law on that one. I don't know the rules. I do know that whatever the language of the trust controls. So you have to look at the language of the trust. And you did. And it's totally silent on that. You know, you get to ask a trust and estate lawyer on that one. I just don't know the answer to.
3: Now, if you think you have privacy online, for some crazy reason you believe you have privacy, man, that just doesn't exist. Not even close. Your home address, where you work, where you bank, what you buy, where you buy it, court records, accident history, DMV information, credit score, I mean, all of it, you are up there for the world to see. And let me tell you, it gets even worse than that, because data brokers know that you're up there and they collect that information. Hundreds of data brokers do that, and then they sell it to anyone who wants to buy it. 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
3: This is Handle on the Law, marginal legal advice where I tell you, you have absolutely no case.
1: Jackie, hello, Jackie, welcome.
29: Hi, my husband passed away during a colonoscopy.
1: Ooh.
29: And we've had a lawyer on it. He's been working on it, and they don't want to give up paperwork or tell us what anesthesia they use. They said he had a heart attack.
1: Okay, the lawyer, I'm sure, has subpoenaed those documents instantly when they said no, correct?
29: Yes.
1: Okay.
29: And he had a hard time getting them.
1: Oh, okay, that happens. That happens. Did you get the documents or not?
29: Yes, he did get them.
1: Okay.
29: But he said you have to, he signed for the procedure, which you sign for any procedure.
1: Okay, that's a defense, okay? That's one of the defenses. That has nothing to do with getting the documents, Jackie. You got the documents, and they made it as difficult as possible. Of course they're going to. That's their defendants in this case. And they're going to argue you signed the document saying that there is a consent document is what your husband signed, correct? And he assumes the risk. And here is the issue, Jackie, and One is there a percentage of people, are there a percentage of people who die as a result of the colonoscopy? And by the way, not because anything happened in the colonoscopy, they just happen to have a heart attack. Because colonoscopies don't connect to heart attacks particularly. Now, perforation of the intestines connect to colonoscopies. That happens, but not heart attacks. So you have a doctor that's willing to say that it was the colonoscopy that killed your husband, correct?
29: Right.
1: Okay. And was it a colonoscopy that was done correctly, or they're saying it was done incorrectly?
29: They say correctly. But
1: okay. No, no. Well, no, I don't care what they say. Of course they're going to say correctly. What does your lawyer say? Is the argument that it was done incorrectly, is that part of your lawsuit?
29: Yes.
1: Okay, and you have a doctor that has connected those two, saying it was the colonoscopy that killed my husband.
29: Right.
1: Okay, has he explained why?
29: Well, what we believe is he was on a respirator, and we believe he didn't have enough oxygen because he went brain dead.
1: Okay, so it wasn't the colonoscopy, it was lack of oxygen.
29: That's what we're assuming.
1: Yes. Okay, no, you don't assume. That's the allegation. Okay, and you have the notes. And the notes are going to not help you because you know they're not going to write them correctly. Or if they do, you have them. You're done. Now, the consent form, if there is malpractice, means nothing, Jackie. Nothing.
29: Okay.
1: That consent form is going to be thrown out. They're not going to be able to argue, but you agreed. You go, listen, I didn't agree to medical malpractice. That right. I never agreed to. So don't worry about the consent form if medical malpractice is, in fact, put into place. But okay. It's my question, and I'm not a med mal attorney, Jackie. I have no idea. But if I had to look at it, I think there would be a very tough connection between a colonoscopy and a heart attack. Why was he on a ventilator when he had the colonoscopy?
29: He was on it after
1: he had the heart attack.
29: Right.
1: Oh, that has nothing to do with it. No, it's the colonoscopy connected to the heart attack, not the fact that he was on a ventilator afterwards. That doesn't matter because that's way after the malpractice took place. So I still don't understand what they did, and if there are no perforations, and if it looked like a normal colonoscopy, that afterwards your husband died, and he would never have died but the colonoscopy. He never would have had a heart attack if there was no colonoscopy. And that's the allegation, correct?
29: Right.
1: That's an interesting one. That really is. Because people have heart attacks. They have heart attacks walking down the street. They have heart attacks when they get colonoscopies. They have heart attacks when they sit down at a restaurant. You're going to have an interesting, I'd love to see the connection between a colonoscopy that was done correctly and a heart attack right after that. Did he have a heart attack on the table?
29: That's what they're saying.
1: Okay. I don't care what they're saying, and they're going to make all kinds of things. Your allegation, where was he that you know when he had his heart attack?
29: What we know is that he was on the table.
1: Okay. All right. So, right. So your question is what, Jackie?
29: Should we get a wrongful death suit on this?
1: Of course. Don't you have a lawyer?
29: Okay. We had a lawyer, and he was having trouble getting information.
1: But you said you got the information.
29: He did. But
1: okay, so you're done. Said, you're done with that. You can't sue them for not being cooperative when you got the information, Jackie.
29: Okay.
1: So that's not part of your lawsuit. They're just being asses about it, which every defendant is. They never cooperate, especially hospitals. So what is your lawyer saying, Jackie, about this? What's the allegation? What caused the heart attack?
29: He hasn't said that. He's just said that.
1: Oh, then you got to get another lawyer. Oh, you've got to get another lawyer. You definitely need another lawyer. Your lawyer is doing you no favors whatsoever. By the way, I truly believe that, well, maybe I don't know enough about the case, but arguing that he had a heart attack after a colonoscopy is the same as you walking into a Carl's Jr. and keeling over and having a heart attack and then arguing, if I wasn't at Carl's, I would not have had a heart attack and died. I think that's where she's going with this one. Benny. Hello, Benny. Welcome.
0: Hello. So, hi.
1: Yes.
0: The question we have is we have a bar, restaurant, venue in the city. There's a stipulated judgment that was entered earlier regarding a condition of use permit, not allowing live entertainment. The question is, can a stipulated judgment be rescinded by the court?
1: Even though it's a judgment and it is unfair, or the law has changed, or you think that it was discrimination that, you know, the bar down the street is allowing dances in the same circumstances. Hell yeah. You go in and you just file a case. You just file a court case where you're suing the city, or you're suing or there is a process. No, it's a court case. So, you get a lawyer and you go and try to have it removed. And you can argue that it was you stipulated because of duress, and they made all kinds of arguments. I mean, what is the difference? Are you in terms of dancing and not dancing? What kind of, Benny, let me put it this way. What kind of entertainment are there poles involved on the stage?
0: Non-obscene dancing, just live entertainment.
1: Oh, that's a shame. That really is, because the other story would have been much better. Why do they not let you have live entertainment there?
0: It's predicated upon the clientele, the ethnicity of the clientele.
1: If that's the case, Benny, now we're getting really into discrimination. Racial discrimination. I mean, come on. They said because of the racial makeup of the clientele, we want you not to have entertainment.
0: Well, it's couched within the version that the excessive calls for police activity. He says the calls for police.
1: Okay, so what? Okay, well, that's one thing. Police. So, what's the ethnicity of your clientele?
0: It went from what it was previously to an African American clientele. It scares a lot of people.
1: Okay, it has become African American, and they're arguing excessive 911 calls. I would argue that that's a little bit of discrimination. Now, if they come up and they say, "Here it is." But they have to connect the dots. Why would it be the entertainment causes the excessive phone calls? How do they connect that one, Benny?
0: Good question.
1: Yeah, and that's why that's why you get a lawyer. Like right now, what's the difference in income between entertainment, non-entertainment, and your bar?
0: You're talking between success and failure. Hundreds of thousands of dollars. A liquor license is worth nothing.
1: Okay, Benny, Benny, you absolutely get hold of a lawyer on this. You have to. You have no choice. And you've got to get going on this immediately. I mean, there's no issue, and I don't know why you would stipulate. I'll be willing to destroy my business. This is Handle on the Law.
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1: Dennis. Hello, Dennis. Welcome.
12: How are you doing?
1: Yes, sir.
12: I'm going to talk to you about being in a rest home. A nursing home. I'm sorry, my voice just fell out. The problem is that they're not doing what they're supposed to do. And wow, I'm sorry. I could talk real clear a minute ago.
1: Don't worry about it. Anyway. Don't worry about it. I can hear you. I can understand you. All right, so they're not doing what they're supposed to do. What are they supposed to do, Dennis, that they're not doing?
12: Well, they were supposed to give me physical exercise.
1: Okay.
12: They were supposed to give me breathing exercise.
1: Fair enough. And they're not doing any of that, right?
12: Right.
1: Okay. The fact that they should be doing that, are those part of the terms of the nursing home?
12: I guess so. They call myself a rehab, and I'm here to be rehabbed.
1: Oh, okay. Who sent you there to be rehabbed?
12: The hospital.
1: Okay. And all right. So what's your question, Dennis?
12: Well, actually, it's more of a statement than a question, because I already know there's a variety of places you're supposed to be able to contact. The problem is that none of them function. I could keep you on the phone for 2 hours.
1: Yeah, I know. It's tough. You know, it's not a question of functioning. It's literally a question of not having enough staff. Changing their business model. I mean, it goes crazy on and on. How long are you supposed to be in rehab, Dennis? When do you get out?
12: Well, that's sort of they're going to evict me because I'm refusing to turn over my Social Security.
1: No, well, all right. Then they evict you. All right. Now what?
12: Well, since when I came here, I was walking, talking, and had visions. Now I'm in a wheelchair with a hose in my nose, and I'm totally blind.
1: Okay. So, are you alleging that it's the rehab center that's causing this?
12: Yes.
1: You walked in. You were in pretty good shape, and now you're in a wheelchair. And you're breathing on some kind of breathing device. Why did you go into rehab anyway if you were in pretty good shape?
12: Because, sort of a long story, but they said it was because of legal issues.
1: No, you don't go into rehab because of legal issues. You go into rehab because you need rehab. So you were in the hospital. What were you in the hospital for that you were sent to rehab?
12: I was in the hospital because I had shortness of breath.
1: Okay, and then they sent you to rehab.
12: They told me they couldn't release me because I didn't have an address. They had to send me here.
1: Who couldn't release you? The hospital?
12: Yeah.
1: Okay, and so they sent you to rehab. Why didn't you give them your Social Security number, Dennis?
12: They had everything. They had.
1: Why didn't you give it to them again then? If they had everything and they ask you for your social and you already know they have it, why wouldn't you repeat it?
12: Okay, I'm not making myself clear. They had
1: obviously
12: all the information.
1: They had all the information, and then you said, but you wouldn't give them your Social Security number. It's one of the two. Either they have all the information or you wouldn't give them their Social Security number and they wanted it. Which one of the two?
12: Neither. They're asking me to sign over the rights to my Social Security. They've got all the numbers. They want me to sign over the rights. I'm already on Blue Shield.
1: No, you know, not your Social Security, Brian. That makes no sense. That makes no sense. Social Security. Now, if you're on Medi-Cal, I think they have the right to do. They can take a lot of assets, but there's no rehab center that I know of. So get yourself out of there, Brian. Just get out. Do you have any families and friends that can pick you up?
12: If I had any, I wouldn't be here in the first place.
1: Okay, so you have no one. I would call the county. Call the county, and you ask for the health department, or you ask for, I don't even know who to ask for.
12: Bill, that's what I'm telling you. I've asked and talked to all of them now.
1: Then I don't know what to tell you. So what do you know, Dennis, if you've called everybody, if you've done everything, I don't know what I can give to you, Dennis. Because every time I come up with a suggestion, you say, I've done that. And that's possible. I understand that. And, boy, you talk about bad luck.
12: That's the point I'm trying to make. It's not directed at me as bad luck. It's everybody in these places. It is predominantly that they put these places up, and most of the people in this place are hospice.
1: Okay, assuming that they are. And it's horrible. I would like the name of some of these places, except without getting sued. You can't say most of these places and they put them up and most are hospices. By the way, rehab centers are generally not hospices. It's two different things. I don't know where you're going with that. Patrick. Hi, Patrick. Welcome.
13: Yes, sir. Quick question. We're in Florida. My daughter got a judgment from small claims court for, I believe, $9,000, and it's against a smaller business. They have about three or four locations. And I just wanted to know what we can do now that we have. She's waiting for the final paperwork.
1: Where's the business? When you say they have three or four locations, where are those locations, Patrick?
13: Just in Florida.
1: Just in Florida. Okay. And I'm assuming they have assets, they have money, there's enough money there to pay your daughter off, right?
13: Right.
1: Okay.
13: Right.
1: Okay. So here, let me give you some bottom line stuff. Number one, with a judgment against them, they may just turn around and pay you or pay her. If we're talking about a company, a large company that is actually legitimate and they're looking at a judgment, okay, we'll write a check. We thought we were right. We fought it. Court said no. Here you go. You know, for example, if someone sues me and I disagree, right, and the court turns around and says, Bill, you're wrong. We're going to go for the plaintiff. One of the things in California is you can ask for another trial, a trial de novo, and you do it all over again. But let's say I believe I've done nothing wrong, and I do the next trial. I go ahead and do my trial de novo, quote, new trial, and I lose that.
14: Right.
1: Well, and a judgment is going to go against me. I'm going to pay it. The last thing I want is an unpaid judgment on my record. Because keep in mind, unpaid judgments are part of credit history. So if you have someone that is going to do business with this company and they're looking at unpaid judgments, the company that doesn't pay, that tells you something about doing business with these guys. You know, you better get your money up front. How big is the company? How big is the company, Patrick?
14: It's a cleaning business. And they have, like I said, three or four locations.
1: All right. Well, and I'd rather have it be a really large company. And by the way, cleaning, I'm surprised that the, you know, you're talking about cleaning or like not dry cleaners, but a cleaning company.
14: No, like cleaning houses.
1: Okay. And how do you happen to know how much volume they do? If you had to guess, is it millions of dollars? Is it a small company?
14: No, it's not that much. My daughter said, I think she said they were doing about 200,000, 300,000 from one location.
1: Okay, so it's pretty good size. The first thing you do is you get the judgment in your hands, you send it to them and say you've got 30 days to pay it. Otherwise, I'm going to go after you. And then
14: you go after his bank account?
1: Oh, you go after everything. Now, is it against him individually or is it against the business?
14: No, it's against his business, business.
1: Okay, against the business. So you get to do unfortunately, you got to do some research and find out where they bank. You can find out anything about anybody today with the internet and doing some searching.
14: Right.
1: So let's say she's willing to spend time and doing searching, and you get a bank and a bank account number, the sheriff will just grab that money. Boom, done. And they can't do anything about it. The other possibility is that you hire a collection agency, and they're the ones that do it for you. And they'll take a third of the money. So she ends up with a $9,000 judgment. She ends up with $6,000. She has that choice, too.
14: Excellent.
1: And it's going to have to be in Florida, Patrick. There's no way around that.
3: Okay, let me talk to you about privacy. That you need some help with also, because you have no privacy. I mean, zero, especially online. You think your life is private? Everything about you is online. 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
22: A possibility. I'm Paul Stevens, Fox News. President Trump suggesting he could take the unprecedented step of declaring the Strait of Hormuz to be a U.S. territory.
23: In that same speech, the president also addressed the economic pain that many Americans are feeling as a result of this war, and he promised it will be worth it.
24: For you to pay a tiny little bit more for your gasoline, just remember, you're doing it so that a very evil country cannot have a country. Really, it's the number one state sponsor of terror in the world. They have no leadership.
23: The Iranian leadership has been largely speaking with one voice, saying they control it and that no ships should pass without their prior approval. Iran's deputy foreign minister, the latest to weigh in via X, saying, quote, the Strait of Hormuz cannot be seized by tweet, nor by aircraft carrier, nor by issuing an order.
22: Fox's Jonathan Hunt in Tel Aviv, Israel, is coming as the United Arab Emirates blames Iran for an attack Friday on a vessel affiliated with the Abu Dhabi National Oil Company in the Strait of Hormuz. Hurricane warning in effect for the Big Island of Hawaii as it braces for what could be the island's first hurricane landfall in 155 years.
25: Winds are picking up. Today is really the day that conditions will start deteriorating across Hawaii. Up first for impacts is the Big Island, which is south of us. They are under a hurricane warning there. Here in Honolulu, we've been upgraded to a tropical storm warning, so we really saw preparations ramping up yesterday between people who live here, people who are visiting, and of course the first responders trying to get ready for this too. There's still a little time left for us here on Oahu. Honolulu police, they've been trying to make sure emergency response vehicles are ready to go in case officers need to deploy. I've also noticed sandbags outside of businesses that are preparing for the possibility of flooding.
22: Fox Weather's Katie Byrne. 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
3: Now, so that helps. Also, if you're not real bright and you're in a facility, and you were unintelligible simultaneously, always good, too.
1: Linda. Hello, Linda. Welcome.
30: Hi.
1: Yes, ma'am.
30: Question. My son had a rash on his leg. He went to a dermatologist to get a biopsy done. A week later, we took the bandage off and looked at the biopsy, which was so deep we couldn't even believe it. And also, it looked infected. Went back into the doctor. He looked at it and said, yes, this is infected, and he offered to give him an antibiotic, and my son said, I can't take that antibiotic. It makes me too sick, and he gave him an ointment and sent him on his way. Long story short, he ended up in a hospital 2 different times with infection of this site. His general doctor looked at the site and said he was shocked how deep the guy did the biopsy. He goes, this is ridiculous. So do we have any kind of
1: okay
30: case?
1: Well, let me ask what happened with your son. So he got with the doctor, didn't give him the antibiotic, and didn't give him another right. antibiotic, so that's a problem there for the doctor. The other issue is the biopsy went way deeper than it should have gotten. And he how long was your son in the hospital?
30: Maybe 3 or 4 days.
1: Okay, well,
30: And he also said, made a smart-ass remark to my son, saying, what do you mean you can't take the antibiotic?
1: Yeah, that doesn't matter. Yeah, that doesn't matter. Smart-ass remarks are not malpractice. So here is the entire issue. You've got another doctor who says, yeah, it went too deep. You have a testimony somewhere that your son asked for an antibiotic and the and is allergic to the antibiotic that was prescribed, and the doctor did not order a different family of antibiotics, and they're out there. So I don't quite understand that. So based on what you said, sure sounds like malpractice to me. So what are the damages? Two infections now cleared up. Biopsy that went too deep. Okay, it did. What kind of permanent damage did it cause other than it went too deep and the guy malpracticed? Then you got 3 or 4 days in the hospital as a result of all this. And the doctor is going to argue you would have gotten the infection anyway. That is a little bit flaky for him because if it happened at the site and he went too deep. The problem is the damages are not big enough, Linda. A lawyer is not going to take that. Yeah, you have a malpractice case, but a lawyer is simply not going to take it because your case is or his case is not worth the enough money. That's the good news, by the way. I'll tell you, it would be worth enough money. He lost his leg. That's money. Now we're talking a lot of money. So, yep, sounds like malpractice. You can talk to a malpractice attorney. I think the big issue is the 3-4 days in the hospital. And how long this went on. So certainly talk to a malpractice. It is what?
30: 2 months into it. Now, he's had this for 2 months now, and it's still not healed. 100%.
1: That doesn't matter. I mean, it's a slow heal. Does not really. How does he not walk? Is he in constant pain? Is he looking at a full-time or a lifetime prognosis? The bigger the damages.
30: Okay.
1: You got to find out. But that doesn't mean you don't talk to a malpractice attorney because the 3 or 4 days in the hospital, I don't know what that's worth. And it could be worth a chunk of money. Let me see. Tom. Hello, Tom.
4: Hi. How are you doing?
1: Yes, sir. What can I do for you?
4: I have a question for you. My daughter passed away several years ago at age 43 years old.
1: Oh, that's way too
4: young. And she had a registered legal domestic partner. The two of them had been together at that time maybe 6 or 7 years, but they separated and they screwed around and didn't get the the paperwork done, but they finally got the, divorce decree from the court. And the date on it was set that their marriage would end on a certain date. And unfortunately, she passed away due to more or less natural causes about 11 days before that date came on the official paperwork.
1: Okay.
4: And so what I'm wondering is do... I also paid to buy a cemetery plot or one for the undertaker and all that stuff and all of her final bills. She was in bankruptcy at the time.
1: Okay.
4: And the only thing is her mother was named in the life insurance policy, and her mother received that money. But there's money kind of floating around in other accounts, various stuff, mostly related to her work. And I was wondering what I have
1: to do. Yeah, no, it's a good question. Tom, how much money is are we talking about here?
4: Probably about, 10,000 maximum.
1: And where I'm a little confused is domestic partnership, which is a legal document or a legal relationship, and you file for that. It is a legal concept. And then I don't understand how you divorce someone that you're not married. But I'm, for the purposes of this conversation, it was supposed to end at a certain date, and it didn't. And so the fact that they're separated doesn't really mean much other than spousal support and that sort of thing. The fact is, if she ends up dying 11 days before, let's say they were married, which is equivalent, and ends up dying 11 days before a divorce decree is entered into, she's married. And her partner gets it.
4: Okay.
1: Yeah.
4: So there's no...
1: No, there really isn't. Nope. The partner gets it. And because there's still a marriage there. Still a marriage. You know, there are people, for example, there are pension plans out there that are such that the only person that's allowed to be a beneficiary under the pension plan if you die is a spouse. That's just the way it's laid out. So let's say someone gets married. A month later, they decide to separate. And then you connect with someone. You live together for 25 years. Pension goes to the spouse. I just saw one of those, by the way. This is Handle on the Law.
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6: Hey, I'm Brant, and her name is Sherry.
12: Hello.
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6: MediShare.
12: That is right.
6: Yeah. 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
11: Welcome back. And it's Handle on the Law, Marginal Legal Advice. Bert. Hello, Bert. Welcome.
12: Hey, Bill. Good afternoon. So I'll say this very quickly and very, very high level note. Okay. So the mother of my child has prevented me from seeing my.
11: Okay,
12: child.
11: This is not a good line, Bert. Either you have to move someplace because this is not clearing, not a very clear signal. Talk to me again.
12: Okay. Is this better?
11: Yeah, it's better.
12: Can you hear me
11: okay.
12: better now?
11: Yeah.
12: Okay. All right. So the mother of my child is basically using my child as a weapon against me
11: okay.
12: by not allowing me to see my child.
11: Let me repeat what you said, because I had a pretty hard time. The mother of your child is using your child as a weapon against you by not allowing you to see your child. Do I have that correct?
12: That's correct.
11: Got it.
12: Correct.
11: Okay, your question.
12: Now, go ahead. History in a nutshell. Is that she got pregnant by me to keep another man, okay? That she was just...
11: Yeah, none of that matters. Yeah, Bert, none of that matters. Nobody cares.
12: Okay.
11: None of that matters. So, the only issue is, are you the father of the child? Is she the mother of the child?
12: Yes.
11: Okay, you're the father.
12: I am the father of the child.
11: Okay, yes. She's not arguing that you're not the father. She's not saying you are or not the father. She acquiesces. She says you're the dad, right?
12: Right.
11: Okay, so she is stopping you from seeing the child. You can go into court, and instantly the judge will grant you joint tenancy, will force her to share the child with you. How old is the kid, Bert?
12: She's 13 now.

0: Ah, okay. So that shouldn't be an issue. Now, the problem is you get to go to court and you get to hire a family law attorney to deal with this. That means she has to hire a family law attorney. And if she doesn't, there's no chance of her prevailing. But you're going to get access to the kid anyway once the court makes that determination. And there'll be some kind of mediation. And the mediator will either be probably assigned by the court, will ask you and the mother of your child, how are you going to do this? We have to make sure that Bert gets the kid, during the week. Well, actually, you won't get the kid during the week because the kid's in school with, where she is. And they're not going to yank her out of school. So you're going to get the kid on weekends. I'm just telling you the way it's probably going to go. You're going to get the kid on weekends and holidays. You will have the child.
1: So, Bill, I live in Arizona, and the kid lives in Los Angeles.
0: Yeah, well, you figure that out. Yeah, that happens all the time. Happens all the time. Does the mother of the child have any money at all?
1: She's making $160,000 a year.
0: Okay,
1: Bill, I can guarantee you that child is not being taken care of whatsoever.
0: Well, that's another. That is another issue.
1: I have a lot of things.
0: Okay, That is another issue as to the child being in an unsafe home, that the kid's not being taken care of. But that is really difficult. Yeah, but that is difficult to prove. What is she doing that makes it unsafe for your kid? What is she doing?
1: Bill, my child, there was a time I went to visit my child. I looked at her hair. She had lice in her hair.
0: Okay.
1: I have never been washed for about 3 years.
0: That's not enough. That's not enough. The court. All she has to say is. Okay. Well, you put it all together. Then what you do is you hire that lawyer in California, and you take her to court and ask for complete custody of the kid. Not easy to get, by the way. Not easy. The kid has lice. So mom goes, okay, I took care of the lice. Right now, look at the kid. Does she have lice? No.
1: Bill, I took care of the lice. I took the kid to a place where she went and had her hair washed and braided and all that.
0: I'm telling you, listen to me. You're arguing the case to me. You're going to have to argue the case in front of a judge. And what I'm saying, it's a very high bar to take a child away from a parent, much like it's a very high bar to say that you can't see the kid or you can't see your child on weekends or on the days of vacation during the summer, weeks during the summer. So you're going to get the child. She can't stop you. You can't stop her unless there is something really seriously wrong where she had lice. All right. And I took care of it. Fair enough. The child needed some dental work and I took care of it. It's not enough.
1: There's so much. It's just that I don't want to.
0: All right, then you talk to a family law attorney. It's not complicated. You talk to a family law attorney, and that starts the works going. You're making an argument to me. I don't make that decision ever. I have that right. Lorraine?
2: Yes.
0: Yes, ma'am.
2: Okay. I live in an apartment building in Marina Del Rey. It's a building that you have to be 62 years old and up. I, a couple of months ago, I broke my ankle in four places. Physical therapy, home nursing has said that I need some grab bars in the shower and the grab bar around the toilet. And my management here has been procrastinating. I called about it, told them the situation. And work order. Oh, we'll put in a work order. We'll put in a work order. I kept calling. Nothing.
0: Okay.
2: They asked me for a doctor's note that I need grab bars.
0: Okay.
2: So I called the surgeon's office. They wrote their very first note for management in an apartment building. This is the first time they've ever been asked. I got it, gave it to them. They didn't do anything. and then I had to sign for it, went over and signed for it that okay. I gave it to them.
0: All right, I got it. They made it difficult. All right, and they're still not putting it in, right, after made you jump through all these hoops?
2: No, now the last thing they said is they're sending it to their main corporate office to get an okay.
0: All right.
2: From whom,
0: so what,
2: I don't know.
0: Yeah, Lorraine, what's your question?
2: Question is, are they supposed to be doing that in a senior building or not?
0: Yeah, I don't know.
2: And if not, if I call someone in and have them put it up, will I be sued for damaging their wall?
0: No. You will not be sued for damaging. That you don't worry about. The only issue is when you move, they may remove the bars and repair the damage, quote, damage of whatever the installation is. Or you just leave it there and they're okay with it. That you don't worry about until you move out. And if you die there, then you don't worry about it at all because you're kind of dead at that point. The issue is, I don't know whether they are mandated.
2: The other question is, Bill, question. Other people in this building have gotten them.
0: Okay. So how long have they? So what you have is you have a delay. All right. So now they haven't put in.
2: Yes.
0: Okay, I understand. Lorraine, I understand that they obviously.
2: I know you do understand.
0: Okay, so here is the issue is, first of all, everything should be in writing because they're going to deny anything regarding phone calls. You do not want phone calls. You want to put it all in writing, submit everything, and say, I've asked you over and over again. And you let them know, if I am hurt, you guys have bought the store. That's what you do. And unfortunately, there's nothing legal until you get hurt because there was no bar there. And then that's
2: so
0: a whole argument unto itself.
2: My head open first and
0: yeah,
2: slip in the shower.
0: Yeah, pretty much.
2: Okay.
0: Yeah, pretty much.
2: I understand that.
0: Yeah. And then
2: that's a good law.
0: And then you let them know that's the case. You let them know. That's what I would do. Also, I would interrupt them just as much as you do on a constant basis.
3: If you think you have privacy, you're dreaming because all of your information is out there on the internet. Your home address, where you work, where you bank, what you buy, where you buy it, court records, accident history, DMV information, credit score. I mean, I could go on for an hour on that one. It's all out there, very easy to get. And it gets even worse than that because all that information that's out there and easy to get is collected by hundreds of data brokers. And then they sell it to anyone who wants to buy it. 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

0: Welcome back. Handle on the Law. Bill Handel here. Marginal legal advice. Vicki. Hi, Vicki. Welcome.
1: Hello. If I sound nervous, I am.
0: Don't worry about it, please. Come on.
1: Okay.
0: There's only hundreds of thousands or millions of people waiting for you to screw up. So that's quite a
1: and I don't verbalize that well either. But anyway, I'm gonna do my best.
0: All right. So far, so good.
1: Okay. My husband and I have had a long-term care insurance that we've been paying on for years. And finally, we got to use it, but the way the policy works is you pay out of pocket for 100 days. And then after that, the insurance company kicks in and they pay you $275 a day for your home care or whatever kind of service you're using, whether it's rehab or assisted living or whatever. So anyway, we had an accident. And we started using a home care service that was certified for the state.
0: Okay, so wait a second. When the accident happened, it was while the home care service was providing services. You were past that 100-day period.
1: No, so we used the service for 33 days, so which meant we had 67 days to go before the insurance kicks in. And we started using another agency, and they said they were accredited by the state, because that's very important. And they were here for a total of 111 days. And I kept asking if they were certified or accredited. Oh, yeah, we are. And they just kept putting me off. And I was too stupid to really look into it myself, which I should have done. Our insurance company called and said they were not credited. So all those days that they were here, 111 days, we would not be reimbursed.
0: Ooh, all right. So how much did that end up costing you, Vicki?
1: Probably around $30,000.
0: Okay.
1: Out of pocket.
0: Okay. But, well, wait a second. What does that mean, out of pocket? If they're saying they were accredited, the state paid for them, correct, for the first 100 days?
1: No, the state does not pay anything.
0: Okay, so but the insurance company, hang on a minute, hold on. Did the insurance company pay for the 100 days?
1: No.
0: Who paid for it?
1: We did.
0: Or the whole 100 days?
1: Yes.
0: All of it? Okay.
1: Well, except for the first 33 days that we had an state accredited agency.
0: Okay.
1: And then we only had 67 days to go before the insurance company would start paying.
0: All right. So what is your question? I sort of got it.
1: My question is, the insurance company called me and said that the agency that we were using were not accredited, so therefore none of those days that they worked for us, 111 days, would not go towards our 100-day thing. So my question is, they gave me a statement which totals around $4,200.
0: Okay, you're talking about the home care service provider gave you a statement.
1: The non-accredited home care service.
0: Got it. What's your question, Vicki?
1: Okay. I don't know if I should pay this or not. I'm really
0: absolutely not.
1: About it.
0: Oh no, Vicki, you don't pay it. No. You don't pay it because the law says they have to be accredited. So what they did is basically defraud you. And beyond that, what I would do is consider them for all of the money that you paid out of pocket because they violated the law. Now, the fact that you were an idiot, that's true.
1: Yeah.
0: You were an idiot. However, you didn't violate the law. What you did is you're guilty of being an idiot. They are guilty of fraud. And, and I think you have a lawsuit against them for the entire amount of money because if they have to be accredited and they said they're accredited there and otherwise they wouldn't get the money, I'd go for it. So, certainly don't pay them. Certainly not.
1: It came down to it. One night we had this conversation and they said, well, yeah, we're licensed. You know, we get a license for every city that we work in. And I said, well, that's not what you need. You need a state license.
0: Okay. They're going to argue with you about the law. If you know that they have to be accredited and they're not, where are they going to go with that? Where are they going to go? If the law says, if the rules are you have to be accredited and you're not accredited, now where do you go with that?
1: Okay.
0: There's no place they can go. So sue them. And certainly don't pay that bill. I wouldn't. John, hello, John. Welcome.
2: Hi, Bill. Hey, I got a couple judgments against me approximately 12 years ago. One of them I never got served on, so I never went to trial on that one. The other one was through my house. Now, I went back to the county to see if they reaffirmed them. And the one that was with my house, he did not. He just let it drop.
0: So, hang on a minute. So the lawsuit is over at the end of 10 years, or it's not, yes, a lawsuit, because the judgment ends at the end of 10 years. They got a judgment on you.
2: Yes.
0: Okay. They got a judgment. And then that goes for 10 years. And then at the end of 10 years, if they don't reaffirm it, there's no judgment. It disappears.
2: Okay. So one of them, the guy I went to trial with, he never reaffirmed it. So it's dropped.
0: Okay.
2: But apparently a credit card company sued me as well at the same time. Now they never served me. So I never went to court.
0: You can say they never served you. But there was a judgment. Someone came in with a proof of service.
2: Yes, there was a judgment.
0: Okay. John, someone came in with a proof of judgment to the court.
2: Okay. Hold on.
0: There is a document on file in that case in which it says you have been served.
2: Well, it's fraudulent.
0: Okay, I get it. That's possible. How do you prove it?
2: Well, how do they prove it?
0: They don't have to, because they've already proved it. They have a document that says you've been served.
2: Okay. Do they have to come up with that document if I was to ask for it?
0: Yeah, probably. Yeah.
2: They served me through the mail, certified mail, and I just was never around to sign for it,
0: If they serve you through the mail, that's not service.
2: That's what I agree. Okay. Unless you got my signature that I received.
0: In the file, there is a document that says you have been served legally. Either the marshal served you, or a process server served you, or a third party served you and says, under the penalty of perjury, I have served John. And based on that, what happened was a default judgment was rendered against you. And that judgment is good for 10 years.
2: Okay.
0: Now, is it fraudulent? It could be. John, it could very well be fraudulent. I mean, you just don't ever know. Plenty of fraud happens in court.
2: Is that an avenue I should pursue?
0: Yeah, I would, if you can prove that. How do you prove that?
2: My main question.
0: You look at the date and you show I wasn't even in town.
2: They did it through certified mail.
0: If look at the document, I keep on telling you, they wouldn't even put down that they did it by certified mail, because that's not service.
2: Okay.
0: Service is handing a lawsuit to you in your grubby hands. That is service.
2: Okay. The reason I really called is, can I go bankrupt on this now and just?
0: Yeah, you can go bankrupt on anything. Of course.
2: Now I'm making a little more money now than I used to 10 years ago. I should have done this 10 years ago, but
0: it doesn't matter. It doesn't matter.
2: Now, how much money doesn't matter? Like, say I'm making 70 grand now.
0: It depends on how much money you're making, what your assets are, and how big the debt is. How much do you owe?
2: The debt has grown to, I think the debt has grown to now over $100,000.
0: Okay, $100,000. How much do you earn, John?
2: I probably earn about $60,000 a year.
0: Yeah, you can go bankrupt. You can go bankrupt on it.
2: Cool.
0: Yeah, talk to a bankruptcy attorney. That's the easiest way to go. This is Handle on the Law.
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0: This is Handle on the Law, Marginal Legal Advice. Albert! Hello, Albert.
1: Yeah. Yes.
0: Oh,
1: yes.
0: Yeah.
1: Hello?
0: Yes, I'm here.
1: Yeah. My question relates to personal injury case. After my case was settled, finally, the chiropractor got too much of my proceeds, got half of my net settlement proceed amount. Okay. And at first, the attorney was giving me give me the option to send the chiropractor the check, but I didn't take advantage of that.
0: Well, and, wait a minute. Send the chiropractor the check for how much was it? And I don't understand why the attorney didn't pay the chiropractor out of the proceeds. He said, you can pay him?
1: Yeah, because he was asking for too much money and he was.
0: Okay. All right. So he said, you negotiate with a chiropractor. All right. So right. The attorney didn't do his job or you didn't let the attorney do his job. Okay. So you're now, being billed by the chiropractor and you're supposed to pay, which effectively is half of the proceeds.
1: It was paid out of the proceeds by the attorney.
0: Okay. How do you know it's too much?
1: Half of my proceeds.
0: It doesn't matter. How much was the bill? How much did he bill you for the sessions?
1: At first, he billed for $39,000 at first.
0: How many sessions did he do?
1: How many sessions?
0: Yeah.
1: About a year.
0: About a year.
1: Remember.
0: And what was it? How many days a week?
1: Twice.
0: Twice a week. So 100 sessions, basically, if you're going twice a week for a year. 100 sessions, and it was $39,000?
1: Yeah, that's what he wanted initially.
0: Yeah, no, I understand. So that's $390 per session. Yeah, it seems high, but doesn't seem crazy. So he wanted $39,000. How much did the lawyer end up paying him?
1: $7,200.
0: And you think $7,200 is too much?
1: Yes, because I, you know, if
0: Brian, it doesn't work that way. Brian, it doesn't work that way. The attorney gets a percentage. The medical provider just gets what the medical provider charges. And it could be 3/4 of the amount you get. So you can't think of percentage. And you can think all you want. Well, it's half of what I got. Okay. So what? Those are the medical bills. Let me ask you a question. Let's say there's a $250,000, you get in a car accident, that's $255,000. That's my insurance, is $255,500. So I end up getting in a car accident and I wipe you out. I mean, you have surgery after surgery and you end up with $500,000 worth of medical bills. Well, that eats up the entire amount of money that's paid on the insurance company. What do you say? Oh, no, I don't want Bill to have that much money. It's too much of my money. It's all of the money. Okay, who cares? That's how much the medical costs. So you're out of luck. You have no case. Everybody thinks in terms of percentages. And if the lawyer got him down to $7,200, wow, that is, that's almost no money. And on top of that, that means that he probably had whoever was in the car accident, assuming it's a car accident, had minimum insurance, $15,000 per occurrence, $30,000 aggregate. And so he probably got $15,000 settlement. And the insurance company wrote out the entire amount. And the chiropractor went from this exorbitant, huge amount of money down to $7,200 for a year, which is nothing. So he's pissed off. Fine. Oh, by the way, the minimum insurance, I want to point this out. $1,530. You can't fix a bumper today for $15,000. And that hasn't changed in 50 years. You would think that you'd have a lot more to play with. It would cost a lot more. Nope. Marty. Hello, Marty.
2: Hi. Hey, I'm looking for your thoughts on recourse I might have against a very well-known sandwich shop that has had not been honoring their online discounts. Here's the background. This shop happened to be in a remote location this time. I'd ordered online for a discount, and when I went to close that order, they said, oh, we don't participate on that,
0: okay,
2: that discount. So,
0: all right. Did the promotion say participating locations?
2: It did. However, right, after about three or four transactions, I talked to the manager of that store, and they said, oh, no, we are participating in
0: all
2: that.
0: Right. All right. So they say you are, and the document says it's only a participating locations. Okay. So the manager says that they participate. All right. So what happened?
2: So they said the manager of the store said, you got to get online. We can't handle that there. So I did that. The online operations manager, I guess, got back and said, hey, sorry, but we can't issue refunds for multiple transactions.
0: Okay, I don't understand. Issue refunds for what? Did you buy the sandwich?
2: I bought the sandwich, so
0: okay.
2: I got back later to say, hey,
0: you said the manager said that we honor that. The manager's going to lie about that, by the way. He's going to say, I never said that. So you are at this point, you bought a sandwich. They didn't honor the discount. And on top of that, how much were you screwed out of money wise? How much would you have saved had they honored the discount?
2: $50.
0: There's your lawsuit against $50 of sandwiches.
2: Yeah, it was over about four different transactions over the course of
0: the month. But wait a minute, the second that they didn't honor it, why didn't you do something about it? Why did you wait for four purchases?
2: Because each time I went in, the employee that was there said, hey, yeah, we're in a small town, and we can't afford to do those promotions. It was only that fourth visit that the manager was there.
0: Okay, and he said that we do honor it, which, again, he's not going to say we did. So let me ask you this question. You were overcharged by, what, $12 per purchase. So what is it that you purchased, a sandwich?
2: Correct.
0: Okay, so how much was the sandwich?
2: $12.
0: And they basically charged you $24 for the sandwich, right?
2: Correct, because it was buy one, get one free.
0: Oh, hold on a minute. Okay, so you ended up paying, you had to pay $24 for the sandwich, for the two sandwiches, right?
2: Correct.
0: Okay, but if they don't honor it, if the store clerk says, no, we don't honor this, why would you buy two sandwiches?
2: Because it was an online order, so I had to order it online. And
0: ah, okay, got it. All right, that's fair. I think you can take it to court for $50. I also think the manager is going to lie and say, no, I never said that. And I think that the employee is going to say, yeah, we told them that we don't honor it. I think there's a defense that they have or may not have. I think it's worth it for $50 to spend the day in trial and probably and a good chance you lose. Why the hell not? You know, if you got nothing else to do and you enjoy going to small claims, God bless you. Now, you may want to find out that there's a small there's a class action suit out there. And what we'll do in the settlement is you will probably get, if it settles and there's enough people out there and a law firm takes it, my guess is you will probably get a coupon for four sandwiches at best, maybe two sandwiches.
2: Okay.
0: All right. Yeah. So there it is. Okay. At some point you just, get a life. Does that make fair? Is that fair?
3: Okay, before we bail, a little bit about your privacy online. What privacy online? It doesn't exist because everything about you is out there and available online. 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
7: After seeing mostly cloudy skies with some shower chances today and reaching a high of 81, tonight we'll continue those chances of showers and storms and reach a low of 70. And Sunday will start off cloudy and rainy before becoming sunny with a high of 82. With your 27 storm track forecast, I'm meteorologist Tanner Blonkey.
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11: Any time is a good time to break a bad habit. Whether you want to make improvements in your routine at home, your job performance at work, with your physical health, or your financial health, the time to make a positive change for your future is right now. And that's what we'll talk about today here on Retirement Income Strategies with the Madison Money Guy, Christian. 3 out of 4 Americans don't have a written financial plan, so a lot of us are really struggling with this. I know we want to get into this here in just a moment, but first, welcome back. I hope you're doing great this week, and I wonder how are you when it comes to bad habits? Do you have anything that you need to work on here as we talk about financial bad habits?
12: So many bad habits.
11: don't
12: the thing.
11: We all?
12: Let me think. I actually. If I'm being totally transparent, I think I'm really good financially. I mean, obviously good. I do this for a living, but I grew up, let's face it, I grew up in a family that didn't have any money. You know, we were poor, very poor actually. Right. And so, you and I were talking off the air about growing up on the farm, and you actually grew up on the farm. I worked on a farm.
11: Yeah.
12: Because, you know, when I was in school, if I wanted to blend in with the cool kids, which, by the way, I never was a cool kid, but I had to go buy the cool kid jeans, right? I think you and I've told this story. Like,
11: oh
12: for
11: gosh.
12: Me, my mom would get us school clothes, like the necessity, right? Maybe 2 pairs of jeans.
11: Right.
12: at the Farm and Fleet. And cool kids didn't wear jeans from the Farm and Fleet.
13: Nope.
12: So quite frankly, I've been working it since a really young age. I was, you know, in the tobacco field, you know, pulling tobacco. I've planted tobacco. I've harvested tobacco. I've detasseled corn. And I think that work ethic has stuck with me. So I joined the Army, you know, at a young age. And, you know, coming from no money and being really fortunate to work with, you know, for the most part, you know, more responsible people financially that are preparing for their retirement, I decided at, you know, somewhat of a young age, at least when I started in financial planning, I've been doing this now for 15 years, mm-hmm. that I want to be okay financially. So I think I do have some really good financial habits, but those just cover up all of my other really right. bad habits.
13: Right.
12: So the reality is, Jen, we've all got bad habits. I think most of us even recognize we have bad habits. We just have to get control of them and try to make them good habits.
13: That's exactly right. There are so many things that I know I am just getting in my own way and causing problems for myself with some of those bad habits. But we won't focus too much on some of those other things, whether it's your routine at work or your job performance, your physical health. We're going to focus on some of the bad financial habits today. And as I said a couple minutes ago, 3 out of 4 Americans don't have a written financial plan. So that means most of us are winging it when it comes to spending. You can get away with that, I think, for the most part in your working years. It's helpful to have a budget, but it becomes even more important to have a handle on that in retirement. How do we break this bad habit of living without a budget?
12: Well, it's crucial in retirement. It's the most important part of the plan in retirement. And people don't, like you said, typically follow a budget. And by the way, Jen, people hate the word budget. It's
13: right.
12: like people cringe when I bring that idea of a budget because they think it means restriction. It's kind of like, it's like the word diet.
13: Yes, exactly.
12: And so, you know, a diet doesn't have to be a bad thing. I mean, I think I'm habitually on a diet. You know that. but I don't look at it as necessary. Yeah, you know, maybe it is a little restriction, right? Less sugar, more water. But it then gives me permission to do other things. And so when it comes to your budget, it's just, it's literally in translation telling your money where to go. But most of us let our money tell us what we can do.
13: Right.
12: And quite frankly, for young families, I mean, you know, young working families, certainly if there's children, most of us at least one point in our life probably remember very clearly a time where there was a whole bunch more month than there was mm-hmm. money.
13: Yeah.
12: And that can't happen in retirement. So as you had already mentioned, when you're working, you can probably get away with it because, you know, when you're working, you feel like you might be on, you know, solid ground, at least for the most part, because at the end of the day, as long as you've got a job, there's going to be a paycheck every 2 weeks or so. And so as long as that paycheck comes in, even if you're a little short, you can replenish the bank account and then, you know, try to catch up in the future. But once you're retired, you know, the only difference is there's no longer a paycheck. Now you have to recreate that paycheck. And the scariest part, Jen, is you have a finite amount of money. Like that bucket is just simply draining because you're spending it to get yourself into and then through, hopefully all the way through retirement. And so we have to help you get a handle on what you're spending your money on. And that oftentimes I found has allowed my clients to give themselves permission to take a vacation. In fact, oftentimes I'm able to tell my clients it's okay to spend some more money on yourself. You know, but if we didn't have it written down, and also I'll tell you, that's one of the biggest epiphanies, Jen, in our process as we bring on a new client, because we're asking them for that. What we start with here at Retirement Income Strategies is what we call a zero-based budget. And that is just simply tell me right now where all your money goes, right? So your let's say your paycheck's $1,000, but you got to pay taxes and Social Security and, you know, your benefits, so you only get $800. But where does that $800 go? Some of it goes to bills, maybe taxes, groceries, you know, kids' school. Mm-hmm. If you still have young children, maybe some money goes into savings and IRAs. But at the end of the day, I want that to get to zero. Tell me where all of that goes, so then I can help you see what that looks like in the future with things like taxes and inflation. And then we can start creating that retirement budget, if you will. What will you spend your money on? when you're no longer working. And once people realize how powerful that is and how valuable it is, it lets them know maybe one of the most important things, and that is how much money do I need to be retired? Based on what I'm spending today, how much am I going to need to make sure not only that I can retire, but that hopefully I'll have enough money to last me as long as I live.
13: And it's just so important that you get started on some of those conversations, making sure that your money will last. I do want to point out, Christian has a great resource available on the website. It's a free guide called Will Your Money Last As Long As You Do? And it does take into account some of these factors that we were just talking about. So if you want to check that out, go to madisonmoneyradio.com/money is where you can find this free guide. Again, no cost, no obligation, doesn't take a whole lot of time to go through it. It's about a 5-minute read. But it talks a little bit about some of the factors to be thinking about, some of the questions you need to be prepared to answer when it comes to making your money last, factors to consider like minimizing taxes, minimizing fees, understanding what's going on with healthcare costs and inflation. All of that goes into making sure your money lasts as long as you need it to last. So check that out on the website, madisonmoneyradio.com/money for your free guide. I think you'll find it to be really helpful if you are one of these people who doesn't really have a budget in place, doesn't really have a plan in place, and you want to start asking some of the right questions. So again, madisonmoneyradio.com/money. Christian, as we're talking about some of these bad financial habits, and certainly not having a plan is one of them, I think complacency is another bad habit for a lot of us. We might do some of that work to create some of the plans. I'm really bad at maintenance and maintaining things. I'll create all these little spreadsheets for a budget and that kind of thing, and then I never look at it ever again.
12: Yeah.
13: Talk about how getting some help from someone like you can help us from being too complacent with our money.
12: Yeah. And I think accountability, right? Complacency,
13: yes, right.
12: And accountability. No, huge. Actually, it's interesting you bring this up, Jen, because I just was having, at Retirement Income Strategies, I do a full team meeting twice a week, early Monday morning and early Friday morning. And we talk about a lot of things, obviously, but we, you know, mostly talk about how did our visits go that week? You know, where can we improve? What follow-up does my team need from me? But, I had an interesting couple conversations this past couple of weeks. And one of them was that conversation on accountability. And it was interesting because the client, this was a first year annual review. And we call our review process the complete planning review. So even it's been a year, right, since the client has been with us. And in this particular case, it was a little longer because of COVID. We got pushed out a little bit. But essentially speaking, it was our first full review after they've now been a client for just over a year. And we're double checking, you know, all the things in their financial plan, estate planning, income, risk, taxes, investments, legacy, healthcare, et cetera. And one of the comments from the client was, I'm disappointed that you did all this stuff for us on the front side, mm-hmm. and we didn't execute like we told you were going to. And in this particular family mm-hmm. situation, they didn't have any estate planning. They don't have a will, any powers of attorneys or a trust. And we talked about it during our planning process, right? I gave them the tools necessary to execute, and they didn't. And a second thing, as you probably are aware, Jen, when we present our plan to a new prospective client, we present it in a nice organized delivery with the 25 documents you should never die without. And it's a very beautiful, well color coordinated, organized filing system. Mm-hmm. And essentially, if you complete this, and you both die, you know, God forbid that happens, that you die together. We know death is inevitable. We don't know when it's going to happen. But if and when that happens, your family should be able to close up the estate in a weekend. So no prolonged probate, no prolonged, but it does require some homework on your part. And in this particular client situation, they hadn't done anything with it. They took it home, they sat it there, and they hadn't done anything.
13: Oh, wow.
12: And they said
13: Yeah. They
12: were disappointed in themselves, but they then asked me for some additional accountability.
13: Mm-hmm.
12: And what was interesting is we always offer that sort of accountability for our clients. And when we had met with this particular client, because they still had about 8 years until retirement, so they're a little farther out, they didn't think that they needed that sort of accountability. But in this particular case, they said, would you please proactively have your team reach out to us on, you know, X date to hold us accountable so we accomplish these things? Because, Jen, at the end of the day, the advisor could only do so much for you, right?
13: Right.
12: We're not going to drive to your house and actually complete the paperwork. We're not going to take you to the attorney's office. And so I appreciate that. And I think a lot of times that's what the advisor's job is to do, is to not only build this plan, right, get you the roadmap, if you will, to get up to and into retirement, but we have to check in and do a little accountability and make sure that the plan is still working. And the beautiful thing is that our process is designed for checkpoints along the way. And as I just mentioned, at a very minimum, we're going to do a complete planning review visit on an annual basis so we can check back in, reset, figure out where we're at. And if necessary, we can hold you accountable to a stronger percentage. Now, at Retirement Income Strategies, we work with people who are at or near retirement. In fact, the families that we help the best, Jen, have already, for the most part, accumulated a majority of their wealth. And typically, they're primarily focused on preserving the wealth that they've accumulated, creating an income plan that's going to get them into and all the way through retirement, and if possible, continuing to grow this plan to keep pace with inflation and taxes. We have our own proprietary process we call the Madison Money Map. 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

0: things like what we've seen in the past, and we'll probably face them again in the future. But those aren't the only threats to be thinking about. There is this looming possibility of higher taxes, inflation that just seems to not give up, and other challenges contribute to the very real fear that many people have about outliving their savings. So, Christian, you think about that. With so many risks coming from every direction, how can retirees stay ahead of challenges like this?
1: Well, this is why we do the planning process that we do, because we try to make, you know, the invisible visible. And for years, you and I have been on radio now since 2011, I believe, talking about this thing I refer to at least as the silent killer. And then all of a sudden, the last 4 years, the silent killer isn't so silent anymore, right? I'm talking obviously about inflation. Yep. And, you know, there are certain income streams that are more inflation friendly, Social Security being one of them. If you happen to be one of the fortunate 24% of Americans, I think it is today, that have a pension, specifically if that's a state or federal government pension, those are also typically cost of living adjusted. The challenge is the cost of living increase is nowhere near the actual increase of, you know, your milk, eggs, things that you literally buy every single day. And so it's a very real threat. And when you add inflation with taxation, it's kind of this dual threat that people don't really think about, because it's hard to see. And it's really even hard to kind of picture going forward. Now, inflation's very easy to think about when you look historically. In fact, anytime I do public speaking, I always do this little experiment with the audience called Let's Go Back to the Good Old Days. And I'll ask the audience, you know, how many of you remember getting your driver's license when you were 16 years old? And of course, almost everybody will raise their hand. And I'll say, now, do you remember how much was gasoline? Right? And the answers are really interesting. I can't remember the numbers off the top of my head, but I think in 1971, gasoline was around 26 cents a gallon or something like that. The average home in 1971 was around $76,000. Actually, it might even be $32,000. I might be so off, I don't have the numbers in front of me. But when we look back at what was the cost of a stamp, what was the cost of a carton of eggs, and then you think about what we're paying for those things today, it becomes a very real reality. And the other reality is that retirement is going to last you very likely 20 years and possibly 30 years. And quite frankly, it could theoretically last even longer, especially with the advancements in medical technology. And now all of a sudden we have artificial intelligence. And I was just on a training call the other day, and they said that AI is helping radiologists. Basically, AI is identifying cancer at a higher accuracy rate than actual radiologists. And so on many avenues, that's really good. It is very, very likely going to extend the life expectancy. The downside is most people just haven't adjusted their savings rate to keep up with these things. And so this is why you need a plan, specifically if you're entering retirement.
0: Gosh, it's so crazy to think about, Christian, all these developments to keep up with and just all the changes. I mean, it really goes to show retirement just doesn't look the same way that it did when our grandparents retired. And so our strategies need to reflect the changing times and the changing challenges with the economy.
1: Well, not only that, but a lot of times the professional you're working with, right? Like I've been saying this for years, and I love my industry. I would never talk critical of any other professional that's working out there trying to help people. However, I do still personally feel very, very confidently that growing money is really the easy part. Gosh, sure. Quite frankly, if you just put your money in the S&P, and today you could use an ETF even, you know, from 2009 to 2019, it would have doubled twice. So literally, if you had $250,000 in 2009 and you didn't even add any money or take any money out, that $250,000 would have been $1 million by 2019, because the market was averaging a nearly 16% return per year. Now, that is not normal. Okay. That is very high rate of return. But if we go back, you know, say 100 years, the market's averaging around 8 to 10% per year. It's just very volatile. However, when you get into retirement, you need usually an entirely different plan, right? You need different things that get you into and through retirement than the things that got you to retirement. And oftentimes, that's the advisor also. In fact, one of the best pieces of advice

0: And most financial professionals would agree with this, as you're shopping for a retirement planner, is to ask that person, what does your average client look like? And, you know, if your advisor's meeting with 20-year-olds and 40-year-olds and 50-year-olds and 60-year-olds, likely they're not very much a specialist, right? Just like your cardiologist is not, you know, your normal family physician for everything else. And so as you approach retirement, we believe very strongly that you need a new professional that's going to get you into and through retirement successfully. The reality is you can retire whenever you want, right? The real question is, how long can I stay retired before I start running out of money? And you just need a different way of thinking and usually different tools and a different thought process to build that plan.
1: This is Retirement Income Strategies with the Madison Money Guy. Christian Finfrock is the founder of Retirement Income Strategies in Evansville. He is the Madison Money Guy, talking today about some of these challenges that we're up against when it comes to the economy throughout our retirement. And Christian, as we talk a little bit about things like taxes, this is always one of these areas that we talk a lot about. You look at the situation of our national debt, it just keeps going up. And let's talk a little bit about that as a factor when people are concerned about the possibility of what's going on with our taxes. Where our government gets its income is from people paying taxes. So that's going to likely be a source for paying off of some of this debt that we have. But boy, it just seems like an insurmountable challenge to try to do anything about, quite honestly.
0: Yeah, it's overwhelming. I think if you go to the website, which is debtclock.org.
1: Yes, usdebtclock.org. Yep.
0: Yeah. That's a very fascinating clock. It'll likely make you sick to your stomach
1: because it's migraine inducing. Yes.
0: Yeah. One of the cool features on that clock, first of all, they've recently added the Doge clock, which is really cool. So you can see kind of the some of the things that they found that they can eliminate. But it also breaks down the debt per U.S. citizen and per taxpayer. And I'm going off memory here, but I believe the last time I looked at that, which was just yesterday, the current deficit is roughly $232,000 per taxpayer. And so when you think about what does that mean to me, you think about who in this country has money that we can tax. And a pretty easy source are retirees, because they've been saving in these things called IRAs and 401ks and 457s and 403bs and brokerage accounts for all of these years. And so we saw some of this already in 2020 when they basically changed the rules on inherited IRAs. So if you had inherited money prior to 2020 and it was in a retirement account, you were able to stretch the tax liability over your entire life. So you had to take a little distribution every year. It's called a required minimum distribution. But you had your entire life to do so, and it was based on your life expectancy. So most of the time we're inheriting money from somebody much older than us, so our tax liability would theoretically be lower than what theirs would have also been. But in 2020, the IRS basically said that's not what's going to happen anymore. They said now if you pass, you leave money to somebody that's not your spouse, they have to pay all the taxes within 10 years. That IRA account now has to be emptied in 10 years, and you have to take a distribution every year. So you think about this and you think, how could that impact me? Well, likely, you know, retirees are a good source of future taxation. So if we take advantage of the current tax law and all of the ethical, moral ways in which we can eliminate Uncle Sam from our future retirement, that's what we're doing all day, every day here at Retirement Income Strategies. And we believe very strongly that a tax plan is part of a retirement plan. 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
4: Just before midnight on Saturday, February 19th, 2005, Danielle Imbo and her friend Richard Patron left a crowded Philadelphia bar. 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
4: Those same questions frustrated law enforcement. 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
10: It's August 2023, a county government meeting in Pennsylvania's Lehigh Valley. A young woman, early 20s, steps up to the mic to speak.
11: My two-month-old son was happily drinking milk from his bottle when he quickly started choking, turned blue, and went limp. My boyfriend transported our son to the changing table as I grabbed an anti-choking device and my boyfriend began assembling it. Two pumps of the device and my son was conscious, gasping for air and coughing up milk.
10: They all went to the ER to make sure the baby was okay.
11: But upon arriving at Lehigh Valley Hospital, the diagnosis quickly became something so different.
10: One of the doctors had a theory.
11: She stated to my father and mother-in-law that we are young, first-time parents who got frustrated with our baby and violently shook him to make him stop crying, and a confession would only make things easier for us.
10: The parents were told to leave the hospital without their son, and he wouldn't come home for 7 whole months.
11: I'm a postpartum mom dealing with the grief and the trauma of my son being ripped from my arms, and I'm a mom who lost everything in less than 24 hours due to one doctor's misdiagnosis. Enough is enough.
10: And then the next person speaks. And the next one. The stories they tell form a pattern of parents walking into a Lehigh Valley hospital to get help for a child, only to leave without them. And the same doctor's name kept coming up again and again. A pediatrician.
12: I ask you, what kind of doctor does this?
10: That's what I wanted to know too. From Serial Productions and the New York Times, I'm Diane Neary, and this is The Preventionist, a story about a doctor and the rise of a powerful field of pediatric medicine.
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14: John Polk was my nemesis. I knew in order to live a rich and fulfilling life, one where I was equal under the law and could be happy and fulfilled, I needed to defeat the message that John Polk was peddling.
15: I'm John Polk. For years, I was the poster boy of the conversion therapy movement. 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
20: 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In 2021 and 2022, the woods became a home to activists from all over the country.
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29: 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You know, everything from murder to UFOs to Bigfoot.
27: This season on Blood Trails, we're following the trail of seven cases that start in the field and end in the shadows, where missing persons reports, half-buried evidence, and whispered suspicions blur the line between hunting story and homicide.
30: I just instantly started freaking out, yelling to the world, what's going on? 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I mean, I'm out in the middle of nowhere. 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
29: 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What do you say? 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
27: 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Join me as we track the truth through tangled cover and cold case files, where every trail tells a story, and every story leaves its own trail of blood. Blood Trails.
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31: Daphne Caruana Galizia was a Maltese investigative journalist and blogger who spent her life fighting for truth, justice, and decency in a country overrun by corruption. 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
0: I'm John Sweeney, a former BBC journalist and investigative reporter. Together, we unravel the web of deception, exposing the dangerous forces at play in Malta.
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3: In the history of cinema, few films have been as successful as The Godfather. Francis Ford Coppola's gangster epic set a new standard, not just for movies about the mafia, but for movies in general. Although, if you talk to the people who made it, The Godfather's prospects for success were far from assured. In fact, before its release, they were pretty bleak.
4: And they said, we're finished, this is over. The movie's not gonna work. You gotta get rid of those guys, it's a disaster.
3: Then Leave the Gun, Take the Cannoli. My co-host Mark Seal and I strip back the varnish of movie history and talk to never-before-heard-from sources to get at what really made the process so arduous. Leave the Gun, Take the Cannoli is based on my co-host Mark's best-selling book of the same title. 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We sift through innumerable accounts, many of them conflicting, and try to get to the truth of what really happened. Leave the Gun, Take the Cannoli features new and archival interviews with Francis Ford Coppola.
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11: 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Who were they? What made them so notorious? How did the internet, or sometimes the algorithm, choose them? And what does a person do when they're suddenly confronted with more attention than the human psyche can handle? Take The Dress, a story that went uber viral in early 2015 in spite of being, well, kind of a boring optical illusion. A mother of the bride in Scotland took a picture of a dress she was thinking about wearing to her daughter's wedding. But she saw the dress as blue with black lace, and her daughter saw it as white with gold lace. One BuzzFeed post later, every single person on the internet was talking about the dress. But to me, the dress is a story about the last couple of months when the internet was still sort of fun. It was shortly before the stories that spread across the internet stopped being driven by exploited millennials with useless arts degrees and started being decided by algorithms hell-bent on growing internet usership at all costs. 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Internet history is a tricky thing to be invested in. 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With the team at Cool Zone Media, we're taking these characters' 16th minute of fame to see what their moment meant to them and what it says about us.
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24: Ah, 1971. It was a simpler time, a groovy time. Soul Train had just started chugging along. Everyone had a lava lamp for some reason. Weeble started to wobble, but as we all know, they don't fall down.
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24: 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There was also the Vietnam War and a growing nationwide movement protesting it.
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24: Across the country, people were speaking up. And the more they did, the more they learned about the hidden underbelly of the most powerful law enforcement agency in the land. I'm Ed Helms, host of Snafu, Season 2, Medburg. The story of a daring heist that exposed J. Edgar Hoover's epic FBI snafu. Hear the incredible true story that almost got buried.
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24: To expose J. Edgar Hoover's secret FBI.
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0: On the night before Halloween in 1975, 15-year-old Martha Moxley was murdered in the Tony Bellhaven neighborhood of Greenwich, Connecticut. She was rich and beautiful and loved by all who knew her. For decades, despite intense media scrutiny, police failed to make an arrest. In 2000, 25 years after Martha's murder, her one-time neighbor, Michael Skakel, was arrested. He'd been 15, like her, at the time of the crime. He was also a cousin of the Kennedys.
1: A teenage neighbor and friend of Martha Moxley.
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0: 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I read the articles. Of course Michael Skakel killed his next-door neighbor Martha Moxley. He beat her to death with a golf club. 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And if you followed the case like I did, I bet you knew it too. My name is Andrew Goldman. I've been a journalist for 30 years. I got involved in this case in 2015. 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Once this story got its hooks in me, it wouldn't let me go. 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
3: Imagine, if you can, the torment, the confusion. 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
12: You know, America's produced like lots and lots of stuff. 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The fact of the matter is all day long, every day, there are warehouses full of stuff getting just pushed off a cliff. 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
7: Betsy Ann Nagoski, who runs the Canary Records label.
12: A friend of mine said that what he loves is being the guy standing at the edge of the cliff, waving his arms, going, wait, no, let me look at those first before you throw them away. I think there might be some good stuff in there. I think there might be some stories. I don't think we should throw all those away yet.
7: We have a season, 10 episodes of stories from that realm, of things that were just barely saved, and in some cases, not saved at all. A bizarre tale of two infamous New Yorkers.
14: They booby-trapped their home and turned it into the shield fortress of ephemera.
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19: Dig below the surface in central Mississippi, and odds are good you'll find a burnt orange color looking back up at you. 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
19: 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In Mississippi, keeping secrets is as old as the soil itself. So can the truth ever really be uncovered?
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26: White victim, female, pretty, wealthy.
23: A white woman's murder shocks the city. A black man from the projects comes forward with information about the case.
28: He says the police are his friends.
23: But out of nowhere, he goes from star witness to prime suspect.
28: And then that's it. They turn on him.
23: The system is hungry for a conviction. Lee Harris is sentenced to 90 years.
33: I get 90 years for killing somebody I have never seen.
23: Behind bars, Lee finds an unlikely ally in his cellie, Robert. The pair are like chalk and cheese. There's no way their paths would ever cross on the outside. But as a fellow inmate, Robert sees through the lies and vows to do the unthinkable. Clear Lee's name.
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6: After seeing mostly cloudy skies with some shower chances today and reaching a high of 81, tonight we'll continue those chances of showers and storms and reach a low of 70. And Sunday will start off cloudy and rainy before becoming sunny with a high of 82. With your 27 storm track forecast, I'm meteorologist Tanner Blonkey.
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11: Hello and welcome to the show. I'm your host, Pat Campbell. We've got a fascinating program for you today. Our guest today says that there is a youth molecule in the human body, and he says this molecule of youth happens to be concentrated in our skin, hair, eyes, and joints. He says this substance not only dramatically influences our appearance, in other words, how young or how healthy we look, but more importantly, our physical strength, our flexibility, and mobility. This is our ability to do things, lift things, get around, be physical. Today, we're going to learn more about this once mysterious substance and how new breakthroughs are allowing us to get it back and keep it as we get older. All right, Bill Sardi is here. Bill is an author. He's traveled around the world in search of information about hyaluronic acid, or HA, as it's sometimes referred to. He's back from his recent trip to a small village in Japan, where people maintain high levels of HA and are famous for their ability to defy the aging process. Bill, welcome to the program.
24: Great to be with you, Pat. And all your statements to introduce the show today are certainly not overstatements. After years of people using oral hyaluronic acid supplements, well, of course, we're going to give your audience a report today, an update, and an improvement, how things are going, as thousands of people have discovered how this supports, in particular, their joints, but also their skin and their eyes and, of course, their hair and so on. These are the areas where the body actually is highly concentrated in HA. But I want to tell all your listeners to please stay tuned, because there's going to be an offer today from Purity Products, no strings attached. This is an offer from a reputable company that's been in business for years. Just for $5, there's no strings attached. You get to try a bottle of this wonderful new product and make your life simple, make your supplement regimen simple, and save a little money along the way.
11: Now, you say there's a youth molecule in the human body and that it holds the key to the visible signs of aging. Now, you've written about this. You've traveled to Japan to do the research. So tell me about it. What exactly is this molecule you're talking about?
24: Pat, it's amazing that most people don't know this word, hyaluronic acid. And of course, it's made, it's all over our body, it's in our skin, it's an all-natural molecule. We can get it orally, replace it in our body, but more so we've learned that the little bit that we can get as a dietary supplement can trigger your body to make more. And of course, why do we need more? Well, when we're young, we're loaded with this stuff. When we're babies, we have what we call baby fat. It's really baby HA. It makes, as babies fall down and get cuts and scrapes, you notice they never really get any lifelong scars from that because they have lots of HA on board, hyaluronic acid. And to make this easy to understand for the audience, I think we can all appreciate that women have smoother skin and thicker hair and so on, All of that is because estrogen sends a signal to make more HA, and that's why the girls have more limber, flexible joints. They can get in a kind of a lotus posture kind of that men can't get into. They certainly have all of those advantages, and it's because the estrogen sends a signal to make more HA. Now, women have more HA to lose than men do, and you see the skin shriveling up, the joints and so on, as women age. But there's a way to get it back, and of course, Purity Products for years now has been talking about HA, and they have a new formula just for the joints, HA joint formula, and it's so important today because I think everyone's confused. An article in the New York Times says consumers are confused what to do to support their joints, so people are looking for alternatives. We need cushioning in between the joints, the bones in our joints. When a doctor looks at an x-ray, all he's doing is measuring the space between the two bones there in the knees. So it's about a quarter of an inch space. Without that cushioning, you've got bone rubbing on bone. That's what HA is. It's the jello or the cushioning agent in between our bones. We lose it either due to wear and tear or age, and so we start getting problems. The more that we find pain relief, the more pain relievers we use, the more we're going to use these joints, and then we're going to wear out more bone. And they've noticed this. People who chronically use pain relievers are going to have more bone wear. So what you need is the actual cushioning back there to lubricate the joint, and that's what HA does. That's what HA is. The doctors call it synovial fluid. They actually inject this into joints. Orthopedists do. Dermatologists inject it into the skin. Eye doctors use it as a lubricant during eye surgery. So it's nothing foreign to modern medicine, but it may be new to you as a listener there, and you have never heard about HA before. Well, you need to learn about it. It's a wonderful molecule. It's all natural, and you can get it as a dietary supplement. Purity Products was the first to introduce it. Now, it's a great big long molecule, Pat, that's 6 million Daltons in molecular weight. Think of 6 million paper clips put together. It's big. You can't absorb it, and Purity found a way to knock it down so that it's only about 1,500 to 3,000. That means that you can absorb this orally. We actually proved that in studies conducted at a laboratory right there in Florida, and we're going to tell you more about that, but we proved that it's orally absorbed. Most doctors are told that oral HA cannot be absorbed. That's true if it's the regular HA. It's got to be knocked down in molecular weight. And more important, it needs some other antioxidants to be added with it. We're going to talk about one here in just a moment. But Purity Products is introducing this all-new joint formula for people that are searching for alternatives for their joint health. And, of course, this isn't a drug. It's a dietary supplement meant to, of course, support healthy joint health as we think of it.
11: If you're just tuning in, we're talking with Bill Sardi about hyaluronic acid, or HA. Now, Bill, you said recently that the HA revolution is underway. More and more people are using it. Tell us why HA is such a breakthrough, and what exactly can it do for people?
24: I think the brick and the mortar analogy is probably the best for everybody to understand it. There are bricks in our body, the cells. There's mortar in between. And the mortar is the collagen. Now, within the collagen, not the collagen itself, vitamin C makes collagen. But within that collagen, there's a moisturizing agent that looks like Jell-O. Now, everyone knows you put some Jell-O in the refrigerator and the water separates out after a time. And that's what's happening in our body. We're losing the water-holding molecule, HA. The body is 72% water. And as we lose this, the connective tissue that connects all of our cells, that connects all of everything that we have, begins to lose its water. It separates out, and then we begin to lose the substance, the scaffolding, the support structure that holds our body together. And, of course, we begin to wrinkle. We shrivel up. We lose an inch in our height. We see the brain shrivels up in the eye and so on. All of these things occur with age, and, you know, Ponce de Leon was looking for a youth molecule, and he wanted to find it in, of course, the fountain of youth, the water. He was looking for a water fountain. The body needs water, but it has to hold it. And, of course, I want everyone to think of having something like a Jell-O type of a water balloon filled with Jell-O or one filled with water. Which one do you want? You want the one filled with Jell-O because it's still firm but soft and cushiony. And that's the way our bodies are when we're young babies. Or even a pregnant woman is loaded with this, which is an example of the, how the HA is made more so at certain times of our life. But as age goes on, we're going to lose it. We're going to see the wrinkles, the thinning hair. We're going to see our joints lose their flexibility. We're just telling people that after thousands of people have tried this, if you're taking glucosamine supplements, it took 13 years for doctors to adopt glucosamine sulfate. It's a regular dietary supplement now in drugstores, health food stores. People ask me, well, why hasn't my doctor told me about hyaluronic acid? Well, it took 13 years for glucosamine. It'll be on the front page of Time magazine. It's just going to take time. And it'll get there because patients are going to take this to their doctors and point it out as they did glucosamine. The revolution starts with patients and people that have issues and want to have healthy joints and skin and hair and eyes and want to see some of these useful levels of HA restored in their body.
11: Now, Bill, you've written a great deal about the role of hyaluronic acid in the body's connective tissues. How does HA work in the joints and the connective tissues?
24: It's a natural cushioning agent. And, Pat, we're talking to you about between the bones. It also surrounds the nerves. There's a sciatic nerve. There's an ulnar nerve. There's a carpal tunnel nerve. All of these are going to need the special cushioning that HA can give them. There are people that tell us this stuff works. Here's Ernie writing to me, who's actually teaches and plays golf in Dover, Delaware. He found this Purity joint formula, and we're telling you it worked miracles for him. Why? Because Purity has not only taken EHA, but they've taken a brand new substance called Hydrox that's taken from olives. Now, Pat, you notice you can put a bowl of olives on your table and a year later come back. And except for a little bit of shrinkage due to just a loss of moisture, they're very stable. They're still there. They didn't shrivel up and waste away due to fungal contamination. So there's something very strong in olives. We've known it for a long time. Dr. Roberto Crea, an Italian researcher who's now here in this country, doing some research on hydroxytyrosol extracted from olives and found out that it does some of the same things that the molecules do that trigger, like estrogen does, the production of HA. So we began to think, why don't we combine this wonderful, strong antioxidant from olives into Purity's new HA joint formula? You know, we're getting results like we've never seen before. This is why Bill writes to us this year saying, I'm taking HA for my knees. It's done wonders for my joints. So we get these letters from people. They're unsolicited. You see, this is the kind of thing we hear. And of course, they're astounded with this. They just can't believe it. Here's someone writing to me. This is Dr. Cal Lee saying, he looks like a man that's 30 years younger, and he says people can't even believe his level of fitness and youthful appearance. And he says, I tell you to tell him, it's just the HA formula. And of course, he sent us pictures on the internet how fit he looks for his age. And you're going to look a little younger, because when you were young, you had a lot of this. Now, this stuff works fairly quick, much faster than glucosamine. And it's all safe, all natural. It's Purity's HA joint formula. And Pat, most of the people who write to me or call me are not people who regularly fall for, you might say, radio commercials. They don't buy stuff off the radio. They just, out of desperation, knowing nothing else worked, thought they'd take a risk. Well, there is no risk today. 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Why would somebody do that? Because they know people who try this say, hey, it really worked for me. 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
5: Now, Bill, you visited this village in Japan, Yuzuri Hari, or as they call it, the Village of Long Life. I understand that the people had unusually high HA levels in this village. What did you find when you met the people? Is it genetic? Is it dietary? What did you see?
24: Well, I went there again for the second time with translators, photographers, and it was easy to understand without studies, even though the town doctor there, Dr. Komori, has identified hyaluronic acid as the very reason why these people in Yuzuri Hara exhibit such youthfulness. And by the way, they have a lady there in her 90s without any aging spots in her skin, perfect skin, no wrinkles whatsoever. People living into their 80s and 90s look a lot younger, and it all became clear when we were there. Now, they grow a lot of their own vegetables and foods right there near their homes, and they have a lot of fresh foods, and sometimes they have a little extra, so they come down to the vegetable market and bring their goods there to be sold. So we were there taking pictures and interviewing people when 83-year-old Mr. Ishii came driving in on his motorcycle to deliver his vegetables to the fruit market. Pat, where do we have in the United States 83-year-olds driving their motorcycle down to the vegetable market? We don't have it. We followed him to his home where he was up on a 30-foot ladder trimming a tree. He works in the fields about 4 to 6 hours a day. And he introduced us to his neighbor who was 90 years old without a wrinkle on his face. Neither of them use reading glasses. And, of course, he works about 6 to 8 hours out in the fields every day. This was remarkable. I almost felt, Pat, I was in some sort of a place where the dinosaurs are still living or something. It was so remarkable. These people just exhibit a youthfulness, a flexibility in their joints, certainly a healthfulness that we just don't see everywhere else. In fact, it was so remarkable that the Emperor of Japan actually has visited this village. Pictures were taken there. You could see them all over the village there as they had posted them. So this had stood out. And, of course, Connie Chung, ABC News 2020, had gone to visit there in the year 2000. This was originally on television. You could see the actual pictures for yourself. But the HA revolution has come here, Pat. And, of course, we've had 3 years of use of HA. But we could lose people in the science. So they want to know, what's real? Is this for real? Well, it's real for Tom, who writes to us, a pharmacist now from Santa Cruz, California, 70 years of age, participating in the Hawaii Ironman contest in Kona, Hawaii, this past year, 70 years old. He said this new HA formula for the joints did a great job. Now, certainly a pharmacist would know. Here's John writing to me and saying, you know, at age 55, boy, when I tried HA, I'm now back to playing full court basketball with the 20-year-olds, and I've even begun to jog again. These are the kinds of reports that we hear.
11: Let me ask you a question here. You mentioned glucosamine, and there's another one out there that's pretty popular, MSM. How does this HA stack up against those other ones? The other ones, you have to take them for a while before you even see any results.
24: You do. And most of these are very positive dietary supplements. They certainly have lots of benefits. Glucosamine takes quite a while to kick in. MSM is a wonderful sulfur compound. And again, it's an anti-inflammatory, as are many things like fish oil. And so these are all wonderful, but they're not dealing with the origin of the problem. The origin of the problem is the loss of cushioning in the joint. And if we can just replace this, if we can find a way to get that cushioning back, that's what we call youthfulness. That's what we had when we were young. Here's David writing to me from New York, 25 years. Looking for something that would help support his lower back. And, of course, he said, I can't believe it now. He says, I can't thank you enough for this product. People have tried all the alternatives. They've searched everywhere else, Pat, and they haven't heard of hyaluronic acid.
11: Now, the reorder rates on HA sort of tell me that things are phenomenal. The product works. The study shows how. But what are the customers saying? What are they telling you candidly? What are they saying to Bill Sardi?
24: If the horses come back to the trough, there must be good water there. It's amazing to me how people say, just keep sending this. It's wonderful. It changed my life. Here's Lorraine saying, I can't believe it, but I'm able to run. I love it. Run 5 miles a day. My skin, nails, they're great. telling everybody about it. These are online. You can go see some of these comments. Purity Products has it online where people just log in and tell you. These aren't edited in any way. Here's Brent writing, says, no one at Purity Products made an outlandish claim about HA joint formula, but 3 days after I started taking it, I noticed the difference. This stuff really works. It's your own personal discovery. That's why Purity

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2: It's a capsule. 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Purity Products wants you to get this new HA joint formula risk-free, and you're going to get this new HA joint formula with this new hydrox molecule from the olives, the stabilizing antioxidant, along with the HA, it works wonders. I don't know how I can convince your audience of this, Pat, but to read these wonderful letters, tell them that this works. It worked for my dog. It's worked for my mother-in-law. It worked for my brother. These are real stories from real people who tell us that it worked for them. And I know people want to know there's good science behind it. I went all over the world. I went to Japan. I called researchers in laboratories all over the world to write a whole book, get hundreds of references before we began to realize even that HA was safe to use, effective. It's really a wonderful dietary supplement. You haven't heard about it yet, but you will. It'll be on the front page of Time magazine in due time. In the meantime, what about you? 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
1: Bill, let's talk about some of the visible signs of aging and how this HA formula from Purity Products addresses these signs.
2: Well, certainly when we look in the mirror, when we see, well, let's say we're twin brothers, if we're looking, one of us ages faster than the other, how do we know that? And we're looking at our hair, we're looking at our skin, how smooth it is. You're losing HA. That's what your body's telling you. How do you get it back? Just think, there is a way. And Purity Products, taking all the risk out, all of the issues about you coming up with the dollars and everything, they just want you to try it because we're talking about replacing an all-natural molecule in your body. You can take this. Thousands have. And so they've pioneered the way. You need to be added to the list. If you're taking glucosamine, well, try HA. And you're going to find the kind of results that we're talking about here on the air. And you can do it without any risk. All you're going to do is help Purity Products with a little bit of the cost.

0: you are going to get a bottle of this new HA joint formula with this new hydrox molecule as well into it to help trigger your body to make more HA. Losing HA and aging are equivalent to the same thing. How do you get it back? How do you get this wonderful youth molecule? There certainly is one. Ponce de Leon was right. The fountain of youth, the body is 72% water, but it needs to be held into a cushioning gel. No, this isn't going to cause water retention. No, it doesn't increase any kind of problems like that. It's all natural. You had a lot more of it when you were young. You just need to get a little bit of it back. I know the more, Pat, that I say good about this, people find it unbelievable.
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1: Thank you for tuning in. A great show ahead for you, so stay tuned. 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Can you name this nutrient? Now, nutritionists love it because clinical research shows it fights fatigue while promoting muscle strength and endurance. By one antioxidant measurement, it's 6,000 times more powerful than vitamin C. It's 800 times stronger than CoQ10. It can improve your depth perception. And millions of people in Japan use it every day to fight wrinkles and fine lines from the inside out. So what is it? What nutrient are we talking about? Well, Sherry Torkos is here to reveal the secret. She's a practicing pharmacist and author. She's written more than a dozen books on health, including the Canadian Encyclopedia of Natural Medicine. Welcome to the program, Sherry Torkos. Good to have you here.
2: Hey there, Mark. Thanks so much for having me. This secret nutrient that we're going to be talking about is called astaxanthin. Mm-hmm. And Reader's Digest, they featured it brilliantly in an article called The Latest It Antioxidant. Astaxanthin is a fountain of youth. As you mentioned, very popular in Japan, used mainstream for promoting beauty from within as a capsule. But here in North America, people just aren't as familiar with it. But listen to this. It has 60 human studies validating its efficacy. And as a pharmacist, this really caught my attention. And this nutrient is not something that you can get enough of in diet. It's found in salmon, mm-hmm. but you'd really have to eat a lot of salmon, like 5 pounds, just to get a good daily dose.
1: Well, so as much as I do that. Yeah, I love salmon, but I'm not going that far. Sherry, I didn't know that there were 60 plus human clinical studies in this specific natural form of astaxanthin that happens to be in Purity's Asta FX formula. Talked about Japan. Now, this is a capsule. This particular astaxanthin is all the rage for skin health, as they've been finding in Japan. Very, very interesting on so many fronts here, right?
2: Yeah, for sure. I mean, astaxanthin at just a 4 milligram dose, and that's the clinical dose that is in Purity's AstaFX formula. Mm-hmm. It's clinically tested and shown to fight fine lines and wrinkles from the inside, and millions in Asia take it daily just for that. And I don't want to get too technical here, but just one human study that I'd like to mention to back up these benefits. They used the exact same dose and the type of astaxanthin that's in Purity's product, and they discovered significant benefits for skin hydration, skin texture, smoothness, elasticity, reduction of skin spots, and there was even a reduction of redness and an improvement in the evenness of skin tone. So we're talking about big beauty benefits, and it works from the inside out, which is fabulous. Men love it, women love it, and it's really catching on here in North America.
1: It sure is. It's a really impressive list of clinical benefits for beautifying skin from the inside out. No wonder they love it there in Japan, and now we're learning about it here. But Sherry, I know you like to say the wrinkle-reducing benefits and the skin tone benefits are just part of this. That's just kind of the cherry on the top. What do you mean by this?
2: Well, you know, I talk to a lot of people in the pharmacy every week. So I work as a pharmacist, and I also get a lot of friends and family and colleagues asking me about their health. And many people are, you know, in their 50s, 60s, 70s, and they really like the idea of a supplement mm-hmm. that can help to improve the appearance of their skin. I mean, we all want beautiful, youthful skin. But for most people, this really isn't the key benefit. What's at the top of the list when you ask people, like, what do they most want to achieve in their health and their wellness? They want something that will help to promote muscle strength, and they want stamina. They want to be able to do the activities they enjoy: golf, tennis, hiking, playing with their kids and grandkids. And this is actually patented for muscle strength. You know, people want energy to fight fatigue. They want to feel sharp. They're also concerned about their vision. They want to keep their eyes healthy. People are concerned about heart health, circulation, mm-hmm. immunity. Right. All of these areas, really, we're talking about staying healthy from the inside out. So, you know, when you think of it, the skin benefits are compelling, but to me, it's really just the cherry on the top.
1: Yeah, well, Sherry, you were saying that astaxanthin helps with endurance and performance against salmon loaded with astaxanthin. They perform these amazing feats of endurance. Astaxanthin is also found in high levels in the eyes of seagulls. Now, that's interesting. Humans bike faster when they supplement with a specific form of astaxanthin. So is there a common denominator in all of this, these kinds of bits of information?
2: Well, the research here is really clear. Astaxanthin is a molecule that fuels healthy performance, energy, stamina, strength. That's what we see in nature, and that's what we see in humans, too. It's like if you're getting older and you want an edge for strength, for energy, for youthful skin, to fight wrinkles from the inside out, but also to promote endurance and healthy vision, this is what you take. You take this AstaFX formula with the clinical dose of the right type of astaxanthin, and you really feel it. By one measure of antioxidant activity called singlet oxygen quenching activity, astaxanthin is 800 times stronger than CoQ10. And this was published in 2007 in a journal called Carotenoid Science. Another study found that astaxanthin is 6,000 times stronger than vitamin C as an antioxidant, again, in its singlet oxygen scavenging capacity. So it's incredible.
1: Well, I know Purity has a free bottle of AstaFX, just two little liquid capsules a day. That's all you need. And we're going to give out a special 800 number in just a moment for our listeners to take advantage of the free bottle offer. But before we do that, Sherry, Purity uses this natural form of astaxanthin, not that synthetic, cheaper form like you find out there on the market. This is really important as well, correct?
2: Yeah, you definitely need to do your homework when choosing supplements. And that's what I did. AstaFX uses 4 milligrams of the world's most clinically researched natural form of astaxanthin called Astareal.
1: Sherry Tarkos, pharmacist and author, is with us here on the program. Sherry, we learned today that astaxanthin is 6,000 times more powerful by this one measurement of antioxidant activity when compared to vitamin C. This AstaFX has so much power. Purity has something like 100 plus unsolicited testimonials on their website. And I found a couple that I especially enjoy. If I could read a couple of those, I think this is very interesting, if it's okay with you.
2: Sure. I think it's great to share feedback from people that are really taking the product.
1: Yeah. Here's one from Ava in Texas. She gives AstaFX 5 stars, and she writes, quote, "After taking AstaFX, my son was visiting us and said, 'Mom, you look youthful. I'm a Purity Products customer for the last 3 years and will never go back.'" That's from Ava. Here's one from Nina in Ottawa, Ontario. She's in the age group 45 to 54, gives it another 5-star review. She says this, quote, "Since taking AstaFX, I felt so much better. My energy level, I would say, has gone from a 3 to a 10. How about that? She says, "So I feel energized whenever taking. My husband even noticed I no longer complain about housework. Well, I've talked about this amazing product to all my family and friends. I'm sure they see how well I look because I feel great from the inside out. I've even noticed my skin appears healthier, too. I feel like a fountain of youth." Now, that's pretty good stuff from actual customers who've been trying AstaFX. And Sherry, you mentioned before we started the show, you've been taking this product for yourself. And I know, knowing you for some time, it's worked very well for you, hasn't it?
2: It has. You know, I've been taking it for about 2 years now, and people are often surprised to hear that I'm 50. They tell me that I look more like I'm 35, which is nice to hear.
1: Yep.
2: I do eat healthy. I exercise regularly, but I'm also a strong believer in the benefits of taking research-based supplements. And I take AstaFX every day to stay strong, healthy, to keep my energy levels up. And for my skin, I mean, I want to do everything I can to stay youthful and to keep my body sharp and also to prevent some of those issues that can arise as we age.
1: Great information with Sherry Tarkos. We'll get back to her in just a moment. 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We'll give you the number and the special offer again at the end of the show in a few minutes, but lots to cover today. We'll get back to it here with Sherry Tarkos. She's an author and pharmacist, and always great to have you on the show. Such great information, Sherry. Can you share with us a quick study or two to sort of back this up, highlight the science behind the elite astaxanthin that's found in AstaFX? Because I know there are, what, dozens and dozens of studies. Maybe you can pull out and highlight a couple of your favorites.
2: Yeah, for sure. So Dr. Mark Miller, he's a PhD, a biomedical researcher, he explains it well. And he's talking here about how free radicals compromise and undermine function and cellular performance in the body. He says astaxanthin is simply superb at negating this, as evidenced by clinical trials showing improved performance and accelerated recovery. In fact, research published in the Journal of Medicine and Science in Sports and Exercise found that those who took 4 milligrams of astaxanthin daily over 28 days scored better cycling times with greater output than those who did not take it. So they biked faster. Mm-hmm. I mean, remember this, astaxanthin is one of the few fat-soluble antioxidants that can actually neutralize free radicals even at the site of the mitochondrial membrane. It's like cellular body armor protecting your cells, your joints, blood vessels, brain, heart, and organs on many levels. So listen to this, Mark. Mm-hmm. There are 14 clinical studies on astaxanthin for brain health, 7 studies on skin health, 14 studies on eye health, including research for depth perception and focus, 6 studies showing astaxanthin supports cardio function, 42 studies on healthy aging and cellular health. I mean, there's a ton of research on human performance, too, showing benefits for energy, stamina, and endurance. I mean, this AstFX, it's incredibly powerful and versatile. It helps you stay in the game of life, stay energized, active, alert, healthy, and even stronger.
1: That is impressive on so many levels. So much great information there. And I know this astaxanthin has about a dozen patents, too. I'm looking here. I see there's a patent for promoting eye health and reducing eye fatigue. There's a patent for inhibiting the expression of cytokines in cells, and a patent, get this, on composition for body fat reduction. There's one for improving muscle atrophy in older adults. Sherry, I'd like to be a little bit of a skeptic here. How can this one simple nutrient magically do all of this? How can this AstaFX give us so many benefits? I mean, really?
2: Yeah, I know. It sounds amazing, too good to be true, but it really is true. Many of the studies that I'm referencing here, they're available on PubMed. These are reputable clinical studies conducted by leading researchers around the world that really back the benefits of astaxanthin. By the way, muscle output is better with astaxanthin, too. And this comes from astaxanthin research published in the International Journal of Sports Nutrition, November 2011. This was another study done with cyclists. They took 4 milligrams of astaxanthin. It was a small study, but very positive, showing that cyclists improved their trial time by 2 minutes in a 20-kilometer bike race. I mean, that's a meaningful improvement in a race like this. And the researchers said that they also burned fat more efficiently, which makes sense. Based on this research, Purity can actually make the claim that AstaFX will promote and improve power output in your muscles. I mean, I tell people AstaFX in, strength and power out. It's transformative if you like energy. And this was found in other studies too, like one that looked at hand grip strength.
1: Oh, so much great information. If you're just tuning in, we're talking with pharmacist and author Sherry Tarkos here. I'm your host, Mark Larson. Now, in this hand grip study that you mentioned, I understand this involved, a 12-milligram dose, and they saw a 93% boost in hand strength in people who struggled with, a tennis elbow. That's a big deal. But our listeners might be saying, maybe I don't play tennis. What about me? What does it mean for me, right?
2: Right. So think about this. A 93% increase in a person who has some repetitive stress in their elbow, it's an almost doubling in hand strength. So just think about all the things that you do in your daily life, picking up groceries, your kids, your grandkids, gripping the steering wheel of a car, playing golf or tennis, gardening or riding a bike. A doubling of grip strength makes a big difference. I mean, when you take astaxanthin, you get stronger, you feel stronger, you have more energy, endurance. If you play sports, you play stronger. So to me, it's really quite extraordinary.
1: That's great information, too. Now, Sherry, I want to share a couple more testimonials that caught my attention out of the so many right there on the Purity website. Again, these are unsolicited. These are from real people. Here's one from Rick. He's a male, aged 55 to 64, lives in Naples, Florida. He writes this: what a great product AstaFX has been for me. After starting taking AstaFX, my workout and strength has increased as if I were in my 20s again. And I've only been on AstaFX for 2 months now. Can't wait to see the long-term effect. I look forward to taking AstaFX every morning for my afternoon workouts. I'll be taking this product for a long time. Here's Dee Dee. She's a female, age 45 to 54. She lives in Laurel Park, North Carolina. She writes this, quote, I've been using AstaFX for a month now. I can see the difference in my energy level. I now have more energy, feel better since taking this product. I can actually see a difference in my skin as well. I'm a smoker who has smoking lines around my mouth, but the lines have diminished about 50%. Overall, I am so thrilled with my energy level. I love this product. Just a couple of samples from the real people who have responded on Purity's website. And Sherry, I'm looking at the list of patents again on this astaxanthin compound. This is where the, you know, the science, the research backs up what we're talking about. This is just flat out amazing. And now, Sherry, a lot of people out there are going to think what I'm going to say here sounds a little bit odd. But you said before the show, this supplement may even help people drive a car better or use the computer more comfortably. I mean, come on, how does this happen?
2: It does sound funny, but AstaFX may actually help in these areas too. And here's why. One of the interesting things about astaxanthin is that it's a relative of vitamin A. And we know that vitamin A is good for our eyes, good for vision. Astaxanthin is too. Astaxanthin has actually been shown to fight oxidation in eye tissue. Scientists did a study where they found a 46% improvement in a measurement called depth perception. Now, depth perception, that's our ability to determine distances between objects, or basically to see in three dimensions. And researchers, they studied a handball team, specifically looking at how quickly they could change focus. And guess what? The handball team that was supplementing with astaxanthin, they were able to improve their accuracy and improve their performance in the depth perception test. Other research has also shown that astaxanthin helps reduce eye fatigue. And, you know, when you're on a computer, that's a big deal. Everyone's on computers these days and for long periods of time, and it's hard on our eyes. And we know that if you're driving a car and it's late at night and your reaction time is slow, that's not good. Astaxanthin actually helps the eyes focus and refocus. Dr. Hecht, PhD, one of the leading researchers at AstaReal, says that the product actually helps your eyes be more resilient. You see better with it. Your eyes are healthier. I mean, who doesn't love those benefits?
1: Again, we're talking with pharmacist and health author Sherry Tarkos about our free bottle offer from Purity Products, talking about AstaFX. So much ground to cover. Sherry, I want to get back to the skin benefits and this issue of wrinkle reduction. Not as a cream or as a lotion, but as a capsule. You take it orally. This patent also covers this. You say this ingredient is proven to reduce wrinkles, and not just by a little. We're talking a dramatic amount. What's going on with this?
2: Yeah, I know. It's fascinating. A huge benefit. People want to look younger. I know I do. And I've noticed significant benefits since I've started taking it. But it's the science here that really shines. The whole concept of taking oral supplements to improve skin health. Relatively new concept here in North America, but in Japan, this is mainstream. Astaxanthin is already one of, if not the most successful ingredients in a new class of products called cosmeceuticals, or supplements that you take orally to enhance the cosmetic appearance of your skin. So listen to this. In one study, they gave 4 milligrams of astaxanthin, which, by the way, is the actual amount you get in Purity's AstaFX. Mm-hmm. And the skin benefits were dramatic. Within 6 weeks, every single person in the treatment group, 100% of participants in the study, reported that their skin had improved significantly. Everybody got results. Fine lines, hydration, elasticity, all improved. Listen to this. The participants experienced about 50% improvement in dryness, moisture, roughness, elasticity, fine lines, wrinkles, even age spots were significantly diminished. And this is literally in line with the best, the highest quality, and the most expensive topical products, the lotions and potions that we put on our skin. And again, AstaFX, it's exclusive to Purity Products.
1: 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By the way, limit one free offer per household, please. Now, Sherry, for people who are just tuning in, one of the many highlights we covered earlier on today's program is just how revolutionary this special Purity Astaxanthin is for redefining aging skin. And astaxanthin works its magic inside the body in areas like endurance, stamina, energy. These are so many of the inside-out benefits that people will feel. And in fact, what will they feel when they start taking AstaFX?
2: So the reason you need to give this a try is because the benefits are real. The science is very compelling. Over 60 clinical studies and patents. I mean, the product is impressive and it really works. This is a product where you will actually see and feel the benefits after taking it a month or so. The cosmetic benefits for your skin, we just mentioned a minute ago, really incredible. I've been taking it myself and I see a huge difference. Others have noticed too. People are always saying to me, you know, what do you use on your skin? What are you taking? And, you know, I tell people what you put into your body is just as important, if not more so, than what you apply to your skin. And think about the vision benefits, really unmatched by any other nutrient or supplement out there. It targets tired eyes, eye strain, and it helps improve eye focus and depth perception. It's great for circulation, energy, muscle strength, and endurance. You can literally boost your strength. As we age, this is crucial. It helps you enjoy life and stay in the game. Mm-hmm. And it can even help with recovery after exercise. Next, astaxanthin has the ability to fight fatigue and support mitochondrial function. So that means cellular energy and ATP support.
1: Now, Sherry, didn't you mention before the show that astaxanthin has the ability to assist body burning fat for energy? I understand they're even looking at this as a weight loss and weight management ingredient. This is pretty fascinating in itself. Talk about what we're seeing in some of these initial studies on dieters.
2: Sure. You know, research has shown that astaxanthin can actually help promote and enhance fat metabolism. That's one of its unique benefits. It can actually help your cells burn fat more efficiently. Researchers did an 8-week study where they gave a group of middle-aged women 12 milligrams of astaxanthin. They had them do a little exercise, and these women experienced a reduction in body weight, and it was almost all fat, which is fantastic. Now, I don't want anybody to misunderstand here. It's not a magic weight loss pill by any means, but certainly this early research suggests that this can be a useful tool in addition to exercise to help you burn a little extra weight.
1: Now, Sherry, just a few moments left before we wrap up the program. I want to take a quick step back for a moment. I know we have this great free bottle offered to today. We're talking AstaFX from Purity Products, and we'll get to that offer as we wrap up the program. Free bottle of AstaFX for all of our listeners. Again, it promotes healthy vision, skin, muscle, fights wrinkles like no other. And most of us have just never heard about all of this until today. So tell our listeners again how astaxanthin compares to other antioxidants or phytonutrients that are out there on the market right now, because this is truly unique, isn't it?
2: Well, you know, from an antioxidant perspective, the healthy aging perspective, astaxanthin is up to 6,000 times more potent than vitamin C in its singlet oxygen quenching capacity. That should be enough to get everybody excited. There's really, you know, something in this for everybody. With AstaFX from Purity here, you get to see the amazing power of astaxanthin for yourself. It's the king of the carotenoids, and very few people are aware of its benefits. And I think millions are missing out on it because they just aren't aware of this incredible evidence-based nutraceutical.
1: And I know it may sound too good to be true for some people, Sherry. What do you say to any skeptics saying, come on, does it really do all of this?
2: Well, I'm a pharmacist, and in my training as a pharmacist, I'm trained to look at the science and to see what the science says. And the science on astaxanthin is very clear, backed by over 60 clinical studies, and many of these studies are accessible on PubMed, so you can check them out yourself. But the key takeaway is this: the benefits are real, the cosmetic benefits, the endurance benefits, the strength benefits, the vision benefits, circulation, cardio, the product really works. I mean, the science is so strong. I see the difference in how it makes my skin look and how I feel. I feel stronger, healthier, and I encourage folks to give this a try. With this free bottle offer from Purity, there's nothing to lose and so much to gain.
1: Such great information, wonderful show, and always good to talk with you, Sherry. Thank you so much for joining us today.
2: Thank you.
1: Sherry Torkos, who's an author, she's a practicing pharmacist. 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
7: You said what, Mr. President? I'm Daria Albinger, Fox News. The president has suggested that the U.S. could claim the Strait of Hormuz as a U.S. territory if Iran is defeated. But Tehran says that's not going to happen. Fox's Jonathan Hunt's in Tel Aviv.
8: When he made those comments, there was a touch of sarcasm. Probably safe to say he was talking figuratively rather than literally, meaning that he believes the Central Command U.S. naval blockade can be maintained pretty much indefinitely. But the Iranian leadership saying it is not the U.S. that controls it, it is Iran that controls it. So the deputy foreign minister of Iran saying on X, quote, the Strait of Hormuz cannot be seized by tweet, nor by aircraft carrier, nor by issuing an order, nor by an election speech. So we have this war of words, but neither side seems willing to escalate militarily.
7: The U.S.-Iran war remains ongoing with neither side backing down, and control of the Strait of Hormuz still very much in question. The Senate is expected to take up the Save America Act when it returns to Washington next month. It would require proof of citizenship to register and photo ID to vote in federal elections. Speaker Mike Johnson on Fox's Saturday in America.
9: Even 72% of Democrats think you ought to have a valid ID to vote. So it's not a controversial proposition, but the Democrats in the Congress are holding it up, and you have to ask yourself why. The president, I think, is right. Some of them just, they want to have the pathway open for cheating.
7: Democrats argue that the Save America Act could disenfranchise some eligible voters who lack access to the required documents and IDs. What is now Hurricane Lala is battering the Big Island with heavy rain and strong winds. A storm has sustained winds of more than 65 miles per hour. It could still get even stronger as it continues to move toward the island. 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
26: Planning to upgrade soon.
17: How soon?
26: So I don't know what to do. Maybe like in 2 years.
27: Okay, but there's going to be an element of paying taxes on the equity regardless of whether you pay it off or not.
26: So we're under the 500 threshold right now, but if we continue paying it off the way we have intended to,
27: the equity hits that 500.
26: Correct. So it'll be above that. Yep, in 2 years.
27: In 2 years. When are you guys going to move? I know Joe just asked that, but
26: we're looking around 2 years. Yeah, our family keeps growing. We owe about $250 on it, and it's worth $750, around $750 or $700. Yep.
27: Mm-hmm.
28: So how quickly could you pay it off?
26: When I work the Excel, it looks about 3.5 years realistically.
27: But you're going to hit that mark in 2 years?
26: Correct. Or a little bit less, actually, if I continue paying it the way we're doing it now.
27: That you're doing it now. Yeah, I mean,
26: so it's just my husband's like, save the money. You know, we have a 2.5 interest. Let's put it into a business idea. I really don't know what to do.
28: That to me sounds like what the real issue is he wants to use that money for something else.
26: Yeah, and I feel guilty sometimes not supporting him, but it gives me peace of mind, you know, just paying off my house.
27: What's his business idea? What is he wanting to use the money for?
26: He has an idea of creating like video games, essentially.
27: Okay. Has he done any work on this prior? It's still just in the idea phase.
26: He has. He's doing protocols, essentially, and we're waiting to kind of start marketing it, and he wants some money for marketing.
27: Okay. Okay.
26: But, you know, I'm a woman, and I love the security of having my house paid off.
28: I'm a man, and I like the security of having my house paid off. I mean, it's not a gendered thing. I think the real conversation is not about the tax advantages or we're going to have to pay tax on. That, to me, isn't the issue. The issue is, because here's the thing. I won't go down that road. I can make you a math case, but this isn't a math question. It's a, you want peace in the middle of your chest. You want peace in your household. And so, and you also have a husband who wants to be a video game designer. And so having a paid off house lets him go down that rabbit hole risk free or with less risk. Let me say it that way. And he doesn't want to pay the house off. He wants to invest in his video game design. That's the real issue here. Making it about, instead of paying taxes on $250,000, you want to give that $250,000 to the bank, or like you want to shell it around. That's fine. And even if there was a tax advantage in my house, we call it the soul tax. I'll pay the difference so that no one can take my house from me. Right. So you can make those kind of cases all day long, but it sounds like that's a proxy war for what's really going on. And that is, your husband wants to take that money and do something else with it.
27: Mm-hmm.
26: And it's like, am I selfish? He's been on board with the Dave Ramsey since we got married, and it's helped us tremendously, right? And it's, am I selfish for not giving him the opportunity, even though we have financial standing to do that, at the cost of delaying the house paid off maybe a year longer? And I don't know.
27: No, because I feel like this is a value system at which you guys have been operating under for over a decade, is what you just said. And so to go off course, to me, would be like we're deviating from the thing that we're so used to doing, which we're, you know, going down these steps. And the moment that step starts to deviate. And again, when we talk about paying off the house, we do say it is being intentional, right? Like, we are not like, oh, gosh, the house is on fire, we have to pay it off in a second. You know, we don't want the house on fire, but it's probably a bad analogy for this situation. But
26: no, I get it.
27: And some people are naturally more urgent, like John. I feel like you're urgent to.
28: Yeah, I got maniacal about
27: you
28: it.
27: You want it.
28: Yeah.
27: Yes. It's like, this is what I desire and want. And so my thing to him would be what he wants to do in the business, that can happen. But when it happens under an umbrella of no risk, and knowing that we can cash flow it at any time and nothing is going to happen to us financially, to me, that feels like a safer bet if he wants to slow step himself into this new career path. Even Lynn, if you did want to slow it down maybe 6 months and him try something over here, I could see that being more of a case than let's not pay it off for something that may or may not happen 2 years from now.
28: Yeah.
27: You know, at the beginning of this call.
28: Yeah, there's a lot of might happens in a few years, right?
26: Mm-hmm.
28: And so if we come to what we're dealing with right today, when I call you selfish, that sounds like dramatic Deloney language, right? And I have a penchant for the dramatic. So I wouldn't call you selfish, but if he's saying, hey, instead of paying the house off hyper aggressively in 2.5 years, can we pay it off in 3.5 years? And instead of tripling the payment or quadrupling the payment every month, can we just double it for a year while I try to get this business off the ground? And he provides both of you with a ironclad plan for how we're going to spend these marketing dollars, because marketing dollars can get sideways real quick, right? And you say, okay, cool. That's different than him saying, I want to go back to paying the minimum payment and we're going to pay this off in 20 years because I got a dream. And so, to me, coming up with a compromise, we're still aggressively paying our house off, just not Deloney-level maniacal paying it off. We're still getting it done in 3 years. And who knows if we'll move in 3 years. We'd like to. It sounds like it would be great. But who knows what the world will look like in 3 years. But as of right now, we still have a three-year plan to pay the house off. That's pretty awesome. And you're going to cash flow whatever dreams he has. If y'all agree on that together, I don't see a problem with that. It sounds reasonable to me that you, like Rachel said, 6 months or a year, okay, I'll give and we'll push this aggressive timeline.
27: I will say though, Lynn, my pause too is, and we've gotten this call too many times on the show, is people starting a business and it doesn't make money and it doesn't make money. And they look up, they call, like, my husband's trying to start this business for the past 5 years.
28: There's a fine, there's a dollar amount.
27: Yeah, yeah. Like, you guys need, like, a, yes.
28: Like, there is a marketing budget for John Deloney.
27: Yes. And that's it.
28: And that's like, it.
27: And, right. And so we are moving at the speed of cash and all of it. So that's my only word of caution with starting something. I think it's great, amazing. I came from an entrepreneur household. Like, it's wonderful. But you have to be smart about it and not get so emotional. And sometimes people are so emotional about their business idea that they forget the numbers. So just y'all need a plan that you both agree on together that makes you feel good about paying the house off and him getting to start something.

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0: Next up, we have Tracy in Dallas, Texas. Hi, Tracy. Welcome to the show.
1: Hi. Thank you for having me.
0: Absolutely.
1: Hi. I'm in baby step two right now. We have one credit card of a little over $8,000 left to pay on, and then we have our solar panels, which are about $47,000 left to pay on. And my husband, who has a brain injury from the military, gets really, really anxious about the credit card, so he wants those to be paid off as soon as possible. But as soon as we get to the solar panels, he wants to put pause on that, slow down, and start building our emergency fund, which would be baby step three. And he wants to do it in like a $1,500 to the solar panel and like $500 to the emergency fund. And I just wanted to get your thoughts on that.
0: Okay. How much do you guys make a year?
1: We make taxable income. I make about $54,000 a year, and he's part-time at $18,000 a year because of his brain injury.
2: Does he get any?
1: Yes, he has $6,300 a month with pension and disability.
0: Okay. And does that include the $18,000?
1: No, that's a separate. That's because that's non-taxable.
0: On top of that is what he brings home.
1: Yeah.
0: Okay. I gotcha. How much is left on the house?
1: $460,000.
0: Okay. So you guys won't be moving anytime soon, because usually those loans, they'll lump in with the sale of the home. But you guys are probably there for a while.
1: The loan is separate from the home. We didn't do a HELOC or anything. It's like a private loan.
0: Right. Okay.
2: You have this is not why you called, but that's a lot of house on your income, isn't it?
1: It is a lot of house on our income, but the payments that we make are 25% of what we bring in. So,
2: okay.
0: I mean, yeah, Tracy, I mean, there's, I was thinking if there was an element of moving this to baby step six, which is what we talk about sometimes with HELOCs, if it's more than half of your annual income. And so, I mean, you guys are kind of at that line if you did want to push it, but it is a completely separate loan versus it being a HELOC, right? So it doesn't really fall necessarily in that category. And it sucks. I hate these things because you're stuck with it. It's not like a

0: 3 months and take 100% of his disability check and put that in an account and call it?
1: No, because we need our margin every month after all of the bills. We have only about $2,300 a month to place towards the our debt.
2: Okay. Yeah. I mean, I would be okay if y'all bump it up a little bit, but I would get, because I mean, how much is the payment every month on the solar panels?
1: Right now, the solar panel payment is only $275.
2: Okay. It's not terrible. I was just thinking of what that would free up to quickly throw at the emergency fund to get it built up more.
1: He would like to do of our available, I'm just going to say 2,000. It's easier to figure. Of our available 2,000 excess, he wants to do 3/4 of that to the solar panel and 1/4 of that to building the emergency fund when we get to the solar panels.
0: Yeah, I get that impulse too. The challenge with that is you end up doing
2: two things,
0: going two different directions at the same time, so you just get both places way slower, and people get frustrated and they quit.
1: Right.
0: And so you'll look up and you'll have barely dented. You'll still have a 4 in front, right? You'll have 40,000 on those loans, and you'll have, I'm making up a number, $5,000, and neither of y'all will be happy.
2: That's right, yeah. I mean, honestly, if you wanted to bump it up a little, Tracy, just to give him some peace of mind from what he's been through, but I would knock it out. I'd act like it's a student loan, and it's like you just got to get it out.
0: Or maybe say, hey, look, let's do 1 month. Let's do 1 month emergency fund, and then we're going to go back to baby step two.
2: But, yep. All right, next up we have John in San Francisco. Hi, John. Welcome to the show.
3: Hi there. Thanks for
2: having
3: me on. How are you doing?
2: Jason, my bad. I'm so sorry.
3: No worries. How are you guys doing?
2: We're doing great. How can we help?
3: So I had a question regarding how much I can spend on a car. I've been getting some conflicted advice.
2: Okay. What's going on?
3: So just to give you guys some background, I'm 24. I just moved out. I have $20,000 in a high-yield savings account serving as my emergency fund, and I have $100,000 in a brokerage account.
2: Okay.
3: And I'm kind of concerned with buying an expensive car. I've been pretty cheap up until this point, and I do want to buy a car. Some people are telling me that because of what I've saved up, that would allow me to afford maybe more car than I would be comfortable with. So I kind of wanted your guys' opinion on how much I can spend on it.
2: Yeah, how much do you make a year, Jason?
3: I make, after bonuses, a little under 90.
2: Under 90, okay. What would be comfortable for you? Just Jason, not us two, our opinions or any friend or family's opinion. What could you spend on a car and feel like, okay, that feels good?
3: Well, I don't know. I haven't really given it too much thought. I've been kind of trying to ask around because I don't know what that is for me. I don't really want to deplete my emergency fund or sell any assets to afford it. So it'd be something that I kind of start saving up for now and maybe pause some investing.
2: So you wouldn't take it out of your brokerage account?
3: Well, I don't know. That's kind of,
2: yeah.
3: I don't know if that's something I should do.
0: Do you need a new car right now?
3: I don't. My car is over 20 years old.
0: Who cares? Do you need a new car right now?
3: No.
0: Okay. So, do you want a new car? I'm not hearing you want one. It sounds like you're doing pretty well, and everyone's barking at you, trying to tell you what you should be doing with your life.
2: Because you haven't even thought about it for yourself.
3: Yeah, that is like the one purchase that I was in the past when I was saving up and investing. That would be like, I kind of in the back of my mind, like, oh, I'd be able to, if I stayed at home for a couple more months, put something more to a car. And then I kind of got into saving more money and investing more.
2: Jason, do you have any debt?
3: No debt.
2: No debt. Okay. Well, our rule of thumb is that your car or anything with motors and wheels combined in a household should be no more than half of your annual take-home pay. paid in with cash.

0: Okay. So for you, that would be around the $45,000 mark. But I don't think you need, or nor do you want, or nor do you care. I know John doesn't want you to get a new car. So just, he doesn't like new cars. He's like,
1: I feel like you've won, Jason. You've won.
0: You're winning. But you could go upgrade your car, Jason.
1: You could do a lot of things, but you don't A, want to. That's the most important thing here. B, you don't need to. And so many young people who are find themselves successful,
0: yes,
1: people start, all their broke friends start telling them what they should be doing. And what they're saying is, if we had money, we'd make even more irresponsible choices.
0: Yes. And Jason, a step up in car is not like a step in adulthood.
1: No.
0: So it's not a marker for anything. It's just if the AC goes out and keeps breaking down, you're like, I need a new car. That's one thing.
1: You saw the guy that a used Lexus for 20 grand with some high miles on it would change your life. But you don't need a new car, brother.

0: 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Most of them can't show you all your options. They're tied to a handful of companies, so they're only going to show you what those few sell. 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They search thousands of plans across dozens of carriers to find what fits you. And that can save you a lot of money. We heard from Mary in Virginia, who was paying over $400 a month. Chapter helped her switch to a plan for $168. That's over $2,700 a year back in her pocket. And listen, you only get certain windows of time to make this decision. If you miss it, you could be stuck with the wrong plan for an entire year. But here's the good news. Chapter's services are completely free to you. So don't settle for limited options or guess your way through this. Just dial #250 and say Medicare. That's #250 and say Medicare.
1: I'm Carmen Roberts. La La becomes a hurricane with 75-mile-an-hour winds as it aims for the Big Island in Hawaii.
2: People spent most of yesterday getting ready. You could see long lines at gas stations and stores. Hawaii Governor Josh Green has declared a state of emergency here. There's at least 180 service members with the Hawaii National Guard standing by.
1: Fox Weather's Katie Byrne. La La is about 90 miles south-southeast of South Point, Hawaii. Iran says it's not giving up control of the Strait of Hormuz, regardless of President Trump's declaration that he might declare it a U.S. territory.
3: We have the blockade. No ships get through unless we want them to.
4: As of August 12th, CENTCOM says the U.S. has redirected 59 commercial vessels, disabled three, and boarded two ships to make sure they are complying with the blockade.
1: Fox's Madeline Rivera. 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
29: The health benefits of a good night's sleep are well established, but work-related sleep disruption is a growing problem for many Americans. Executive coach Neil Shore says the problem is very common and unfortunately very unhealthy.
30: Something happened in a meeting or a conversation, and we just replay the loop over and over and over again.
29: A survey from the American Academy of Sleep Medicine reveals that nearly three-fourths of Americans report experiencing disrupted sleep due to these types of stresses. Shore calls these work-related sleep disruptions swirling and talks about dealing with them.
30: When we can fix that and we can manage ourselves from a place of composure and leading ourselves, managing ourselves, it releases the pressure. And we sleep better, our stress load reduces.
29: In his new book, The 25th Hour, Shore discusses how to head off the swirls by managing ourselves and our emotional reactions to work situations in real time. Health Update, I'm Jennifer Polsoni.
31: Are you sick and tired of working so hard and having nothing to show for it? Well, if that's the case, that's normal. 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All right, let's go to Adam in Greensboro. Hey, Adam, welcome to the show.
32: Hey, nice to be on.
31: Thanks so much for calling. 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
32: So I'm in the process or maybe in the process of taking a loan out against my home. 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
31: No, I would not go
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31: Okay, yeah. So here's the deal, Adam. First and foremost, if you went and did this and just wiped everything clean, the problem with your money isn't the high interest. The problem with your money isn't the credit card companies. The problem with your money is you guys. You guys have a car that's almost half of your annual take-home pay. You probably have too much car. You probably can't afford that $35,000 car with what you bring in. You guys have $25,000 in credit card debt. And then this mobile home park that you, for 95, like that the habits around the consumer side of your money, Adam, is not great. Would you agree?
32: Yeah.
31: So wiping it clean doesn't change you. And so that's why part of the process of getting out of debt is selling stuff, working extra, cutting back lifestyle. Because what that does is that changes you, Adam. That it's a reminder every single day of the sacrifice because of decisions of digging yourself in a hole. And I say that not to shame you, but there's a part of behavior change that has to occur with your money or you're going to go right back into this whole mess.
32: Now, tell me if I'm wrong here. My mindset was right now we're paying $2,700 a month for all the credit. All the car loan and the mobile home part. If I refinance the house, my payments are going to be $1,500 versus $2,700, and the mobile home park will cash flow $3,000 a month instead of $1,800.
0: But listen.
32: But I'll still be going backwards is what y'all are saying.
31: Yeah.
0: And not only are you going backwards, I just want to paint you a different picture, brother, and because You've thought this out and you've written it down 1,000 times on the back of napkins, on Excel spreadsheets. I just want to give you an alternative vision of your life, dude. Complete and total peace in your house. You and your wife walking through the front door. Y'all don't owe anybody anything. Y'all don't have the fanciest cars in the world, and that's super okay. Y'all don't owe anybody anything. Y'all can do whatever you want, whenever you want, within the limited means y'all have. And if she wants to work more, if she wants to work less, if y'all want to have kids, you can kind of do whatever you want. And you don't have to always be hoping that this deal hits and that this one guy pays his rent because he didn't pay last month and this other guy. You know what I mean? Like, you could Uber and make $1,800 on the side for the headache you have with this mobile home park.
32: Right. I've got good tenants in it, but I know that doesn't last.
0: Here's what I'm going to promise you. You have to decide in your house. As for me and my home, we're not going to borrow money. And then we're going to figure out life with that principle in mind. If it's always on the table and it's always, well, this is going to cash flow this, we're going to move over here, and we're going to slap it up, flip it, and reverse it over here. That's a chaos that happens every day. You need every card to land on your poker hand or the whole domino whole set of dominoes falls over. It's just a wild way to live, man.
31: And after doing this, Adam, for so long and being able to see the result of so many people who have built wealth that have actually stayed wealthy, they did it, I'd say, not the get-rich-quick way. It was the slow methodical.
0: Boring.
31: Yes. And one of the number one things is you get out of debt, because when you don't have debt, your income is your most powerful wealth-building tool. You're able to take your income, and instead of it going to car payments and credit cards or paying on the house and all of this, you guys get to keep that and start investing. You guys get to start making money for you all and not for everybody else. But if you keep playing the debt game and moving debt around, which is what this would be, you put your house at risk for a $35,000, truck or whatever it is and all this other stuff. And it's not a smart move to take equity out of an asset to be paying for all this stuff. So
32: Okay.
31: What I would do is...
32: So in other words, the $70,000 in debt, if I paid the, if I sold the trailer park, the mobile home park, I would have $170,000 cash. You're recommending putting the $70,000 towards the debt and then having $100,000 in the bank and then everything paid for.
0: The only other thing I would add is, this is just me talking to my brother Adam here. I would sell that car too. It's too much car for y'all.
32: Yeah, I agree. The one thing that complicated this, we just got married and we have a newborn at the house. I've pinched pennies my whole life and I've got a 2005 Honda Civic with 200,000 miles on it.
0: That sucker's
32: had to have a family car, but maybe we bought too much car.
0: Yeah.
31: What kind of car is it? What's the 35,000?
32: It's a 24 Nissan Rogue.
31: Yeah. The income perspective, it doesn't.
32: Right.
31: You're right on that borderline, Adam. So again, if you sold the mobile home park and wiped everything clean, I would put $100,000 in. I'd probably put it in a brokerage account and I'd leave it in there and I'd let it grow. And then maybe if you do enjoy the rental business, if you will, of having other properties, you could probably take some of that money and in Greensboro, here in a few years, cash flow a home, fix it up and rent it. And you guys have, you know, two paid for properties at that point. That's taking some rental income if you want to. But that's what I would do. And you guys have a newborn. Your wife may even want to stay home full time. She may not even want to work part time.
0: Just think about coming home to a house with a newborn that's your house and your car.
31: You got $100,000.
0: You have $100,000 in the bank.
31: Yes. Make an interest like all day.
0: Like that's peace that you can't even imagine. Dude.
31: And you guys are young, Adam. And if you guys want to get back into some of this stuff, you can. Just take your time and walk your way in it slowly and not use debt as the mechanism at which you buy all this stuff with.

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1: All right. 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
0: Oh, no.
1: I was expecting her debt to be half the actual number. The only debt I have is my house. I have $85,000 in a brokerage account and $125,000 in savings that I had earmarked to put toward our house. Oh, brother Aaron. Together we earn about $9,000 a month. How should we approach the debt? Should I have my wife use her income to pay off the debt and not contribute to our monthly living expenses? Or should I offer to pay a lump sum of cash to her debt? I actually think you should go watch Back to the Future 1, get your hands on a DeLorean, go back in time and unmarry yourself. Because you're going to be calling my show in a couple of years saying, our marriage is falling apart. And I'm going to be like, yep, we talked earlier, Aaron, and that's the truth. Dude,
0: you kind of suck.
1: Yeah, kind of, you're the worst.
0: Oh my gosh. And I get it. I get people are getting married later. I get people have built up their thing. But you're getting married and you're like, do I choose to put part of my savings? You married her. You're sharing a bet. Like, oh my gosh.
1: And I have cash earmarked for our next house.
0: You make her pay for some of the house too, Aaron?
1: Gosh. Yeah, I think.
0: You knew what you were walking into, Aaron. And if it made you mad, you shouldn't have married her.
1: Yeah, he says, I was expecting her debt to be half. The only way I'll have some grace and compassion for you, brother, is if she lied to your face.
0: That's fair.
1: And then y'all got to deal with that. Because that's a big deal. If she promised you it's $35,000, then when y'all got married, you started looking at each other's bills. But y'all have an income. And this is going to make people uncomfortable. Y'all have $125,000 in savings earmarked for what y'all decide is your next big move as a new couple, as a family unit, as two people who created the secret world called marriage, right? Y'all have $85,000 in a brokerage account. And until you get that through your head, brother, y'all going to be roommates. Y'all going to be running parallel lives. And you're going to go one way and she's going to go another.
0: And it will always be tit for tat at that point.
1: Always. Scorekeeping.
0: I made this. She made that. Well, she spent. I mean, it will be that.
1: I need you to Venmo me for Taco Bell because I paid last time.
0: Yes. Oh, man. Now, I will say, if she sucks with money and she doesn't care and she spends it, like, right? It's so much more. It's not the numbers that bother me. It's the attitudes behind it. So if she is terrible and you feel like I can't trust her in that, that's one thing.
1: That's not what I'm hearing.
0: No,
1: here.
0: But it feels like you're sitting on top of this mountain, Aaron.
1: And you're casting down, like looking down your nose at this.
0: I cannot believe, but me over here.
1: This lesser person who got a student loan.
0: Blah.
1: No, I actually think your plan is actually pretty good. I think she should have to just work the debt off and you can just pay her part of the light bill for a couple. Come on, man. You're married.
0: What if you play out if we, because we have strong opinions on this side and people get mad at us all the time, but it is what it is. What if our opinions were that strong on the other side and we're like, you're right, Aaron. You make her, she still has to pay her end of the deal though. Like she still has to pay half the bills and she may not make it. She may have to borrow money from you, Aaron. like if you go down that road, that
1: play it out how ridiculous
0: crazy.
1: It is.
0: It's crazy.
1: Play it out.
0: And you're married people.
1: Are you gonna evict her?
0: Yeah, what are you gonna do?
1: You're gonna evict her? She doesn't pay her light bill?
0: What if she has to pay interest?
1: You're gonna turn her lamp off? Like on her, like, you're gonna like
0: she's not allowed to use her nightstand.
1: Put little plastic plates over her plug so she can't charge her phone. Like, what are you going to actually do, dude? Like, when y'all go out to eat, like, I'm going on a date tonight. Oh, you can't afford your plate?
0: Sorry. Good luck. Have fun with the free bread.
1: Yeah, we'll go to Olive Garden so you can have the breadsticks.
0: And I'm going to get a glass of wine. Yeah. And you can't afford it.
1: You're going to Venmo me $9 for the tip. Come on, man. Like, if play it out. Play it out. It doesn't. Y'all need to have one checking account. Y'all get in, sit at a table. And by the way, I'm being ugly. Y'all aren't working on y'all's budget. You handed her a budget and said, this is how we're going to live. And I get to have a right to say that because you're shameful with money. Don't be that guy. Sit down and ask, what kind of world do we want to co-create together? What do we want to build together? Where do we want to end up in 5 years, 10 years, 20 years? And have that discussion and then live in reality and y'all both get there. And by the way, here's what really pisses me off about this. Dude, you could clear your household. Y'all could clear your household debt right this second. And you'd still have $85,000 in one account and what, $45,000 in another account. You know what that would make you? Way ahead of the game still. And your wife would have her education. Her car would be y'all's. And we'd be good to go.
0: And you start from there. Yep.
1: Like, if this was, we don't have any money and we're broke, what do we do? I get that. You have a lot of money, man. So, anyway.
0: No, and I think part of what we see with conflict in money and marriage, because we do that, the money and marriage, we can get away.
1: We have a few tickets left, October 22nd through 24th. Yep. Come, it's the best marriage event on planet Earth, and
0: it's
1: it sells
0: so
1: out every time. It will sell out, but I think there's still a few tickets left. Get online and get them.
0: Yeah, go to RamseySolutions.com and check out those tickets and come spend the weekend. But one of the attitudes that we kind of see that can start to really, I mean, I think create a lot of resentment and erodes intimacy in a marriage is that superiority complex.
1: Yes.
0: With money that someone... Well, I make more, and because I make more, I have more voting rights, if you will. Or I didn't take out, it's her debt, and so she needs to deal with it over here. I didn't do that. Or he, right, whatever it is, there's this feeling of, I'm better with money. And automatically it puts the other spouse in a position of, I guess I'm not great at it. I'm going to let them just do it, and I'll just take the crumbs off the table of what's left. Not even from a financial perspective, but an emotional, like, okay, I'll just sit here and let you tell me what to do, right? And over time, you guys, that's a bad deal. Like, when you get married, there is a level of sacrifice, a level of humility and selflessness and serving each other, and you're on the same team. But when that starts to imbalance, especially with money, it gets weird. There gets to be a weird power dynamic. The wife either is taking care of the husband, and he ends up being
1: some weird mom.
0: Yeah, like he ends up being like the fifth kid or the third kid, or he is so dominant over her, and she has no voice because she hasn't made an income, and she, you know what I mean? Like it gets weird really fast. I mean, I feel like comes up.
1: Yeah, it comes up from almost everybody universally. Yes. It's some shape, form, or fashion. Because sometimes it's not money. Sometimes it's the kitchen's not exactly the way I wanted it, and that makes me better. And or the garage is not, the cars aren't parked perfectly in the garage. And so because I would park them perfectly, that makes me better. Anytime you feel like I am better than,
0: mm-hmm.
1: right? That's a recipe for disaster for your marriage, right? Both of you are going to have things you're better at than the other, like skills. And that's like you make it, that's a team, right?
0: Yes, it's a good thing.
1: And that's a great thing. But yeah, Aaron, dude, like, just cutting you straight, man. Today, before the day is over, the debts she accrued that are now y'all's debts are paid in full. And I want you to take her out to dinner and celebrate the fact that y'all are debt free and y'all dream about what you want your life to look like. Because by the way, what people think, the freedom they think they're getting from being controlling like this, it's a prison with a lock on the inside, as C.S. Lewis calls it. Your life will be miserable too, trying to control another person and how they breathe and how they spend money and how they're ashamed. Your life will suck too. Free your whole household, man, including yourself.

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2: She's a hurricane. I'm Carmen Roberts, Fox News. Lala strengthens into a Category 1 hurricane as it aims for the Big Island of Hawaii. Honolulu Mayor Rick Blangiardi.
3: We've prepared very thoroughly this week across all sectors.
2: And Fox Weather's Katie Byrne has more from Honolulu.
4: The Big Island set to see the first and the strongest impacts from Lala. In parts of the state, we could see more than 2 feet of rain. We could see mudslides, flooding, and waves reaching 20 feet as well. People spent most of yesterday getting ready. You could see long lines at gas stations and stores as families stocked up ahead of the possible power outages we could be seeing. Across Honolulu, businesses are putting sandbags in place, bracing for flooding. Hawaii Governor Josh Green has declared a state of emergency here. There's at least 180 service members with the Hawaii National Guard standing by to deploy if needed.
2: And Lala is about 300 miles southeast of Honolulu. Speaking on Long Island, New York, President Trump touted a sharp drop in violent crime. Fox's Alex Hogan reports.
5: President Trump spoke and praised law enforcement at the Nassau County Police Academy as he spoke and highlighted the decreasing violent crime across the country.
6: I'm thrilled to announce that the FBI has just released a new uniform crime report showing that in 2025, we achieved the single largest reduction in violent crime in American history.
5: Violent crime decreased about 9%. Rape cases decreased by more than 7%. Cases of robbery decreased by roughly 18%. We saw property crime dropping by about 12% and aggravated assault decreasing roughly 7%.
2: And Democrats reshuffled their 2028 presidential primary calendar, putting South Carolina first on January 22nd, followed by Nevada on February 1st. 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
19: We're brutal to each other.
20: Totally.
19: Bring it back. Totally. Bring it back.
20: Bring back the 90s. All right, let's go to Jennifer in Dallas, Texas. Hi, Jennifer. Welcome to the show.
21: Hi, thank you so much for taking my call. I really appreciate it.
20: Absolutely. How can we help?
21: Okay, so my mom was served with papers. She's being sued. She's 82. She's being sued by a creditor. It's only $1,500.
20: Oh, my gosh.
21: But she doesn't have the money. She lives on Social Security. Mm-hmm. And yesterday she told me that she had $30,000 in debt when my dad died in 2020. So she didn't pay any of that. So,
20: oh, wow. Okay.
21: I guess my first question is, what do we do about this? I think I heard your dad. I was listening to some old episodes say that someone could call the actual creditor even after the lawsuit was filed and try to negotiate a lower payment with something like an agreed order.
19: Just tell them, hey, my mom's 82. She's a widow. She has nothing. I'll send you $300 in a money order. And God help you, don't give them your because they're going to want, they're going to say, we want to withdraw from your account.
20: Mm-hmm.
19: And make sure you get the offer in writing. They're not expecting to get a penny of this. And so you giving them money on a 5 or 10 year old debt of an 82 year old widow, they're going to be happy to get what they get.
20: Do you know what the $30,000 is? The additional debt that you just found out about? What kind of debt it is?
21: I just heard about that yesterday. I'm assuming it's credit card.
20: Okay. Has she been getting any notice from any creditors for that type of debt or just the
21: $1,500? No.
20: Okay, then I would just let
21: us. This is the first thing that has happened. And sorry.
20: Yeah. No, don't stress, Jennifer. You're fine. It's fine. Tell me this. The $30,000, how long has she not been paying on it? Since, did you say 2020?
21: Well, I guess since 2020. I don't know about it.
20: Yeah, no, that's fine.
21: I didn't know about that part.
20: Yes.
19: All right, let me ask you another wilder question. Is there a chance that she's off on her numbers?
21: Probably not.
19: Okay. So you think that's legit?
21: Probably.
19: Is there a chance those credit cards were solely in your dad's name?
21: I have no idea.
19: Okay.
21: I didn't know anything about $30,000 until yesterday.
19: Okay.
21: She just said, I've been served with papers for this one credit card, and I don't have the $1,500, and also, I don't know what's going to happen with this other debt. So,
20: yeah. So, if I were you, Jennifer, I would just let it sit. I mean, honestly, you don't know where the paperwork is. She doesn't know. This $1,500, I would call the creditor and say, hey, you know, she's got $300 to give you. What will you settle? Because they'll usually settle pennies on the dollar, especially if it's very old debt, because it's been, what's happened is that creditors have bought bad debt from credit card companies, right? And it just gets getting passed and passed and passed. Right. And so to even find the company is a miracle, honestly. So I would call them. I would get it in writing, have them email you or by letter, but they could email a proof of settlement, and then you guys send them a check. And then probably what I would assume will happen is that $30,000 in some world is going to start possibly bubbling up, and I would just do what you've done with that. She can't pay it, so let it go bad. And the longer they don't get paid, honestly, probably the more likely they are to settle. So I would not stress about this, Jennifer. It's someone in a cubicle that has a script that's calling with a headphone, and they're going to be leaving the company. The turnover in those companies is like every 6 weeks. I mean, like, it's just, it's not as scary as what it feels like. So.
21: Okay.
19: So get a dollar.
21: I heard Dave say that, like, they take a box full of files like those.
20: And they just go through them and just call. Yes.
21: Okay.
19: And so get a dollar amount. Get a dollar amount. Get it in writing and don't give them your account.
21: Right.
19: That's it.
21: Okay. So her main concern was that she felt that since this is all already in a legal process, that she could not call the creditor. But I'm assuming that she can call the creditor.
20: Yes.
19: Yeah, 100%.
20: And she has
21: it with them.
19: Probably not the original creditor. Probably not Visa or MasterCard or whoever.
21: It's not the original creditor. It was originally Credit One, and now it's with some sort of
19: whatever. It probably wouldn't hurt for you to call them.
21: I'll call them, so I can call them even though a lawsuit has already been filed. Is that correct?
19: I don't even know if that lawsuit's for real. Sometimes they have these scary letters that they just will send out, and they're blanket. Did she get a court date?
21: She did not get a court date, but it does say that the law firm requested a remote hearing. It looks like court papers. She even said, this is something very professional.
19: Okay. Here's the thing you need.
21: But it's a citation.
19: You just need real information. So get on the phone.
21: Okay.
19: And just say, my 82-year-old widowed mother just got this thing.
21: Yeah. Okay.
19: What do we need to do? And you say, I don't have $1,500. She surely didn't have $1,500. I'll send you $300 right now, and we'll call this thing.
21: Okay.
20: Yeah,
21: okay.
20: Jennifer, how are you financially? I'm just curious.
21: I got a letter like this 2 years ago, and I ended up filing bankruptcy because I got so scared.
19: Oh, no.
21: And it was before I found you guys.
20: Mm. Yeah. Oh, yep.
21: Yeah. So
20: You're climbing out of a hole. This is like bringing you back to your days.
21: Just pay it, go away.
20: Sure. Well,
19: Can I give you an exercise I want you to do?
21: I would love that.
19: Okay. I want you to write Jennifer from 2.5 years ago a letter. And I want you to imagine her being scared and terrified. You remember, it's still in you right now. And I want you to write her a letter and say, in a couple of years, this same situation is going to show up for mom, and I'm going to do what I should have done then, this time. I get to run it back. And this time I'm going to fight. Okay? And set old Jennifer free and give new Jennifer new power for moving through the day and get this piddly $1,500 nonsense off your mom's back.

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0: Next up, we have Tara in Richmond, Virginia. Hi, Tara. Welcome to the show.
1: Thanks for having me.
0: Absolutely. How can we help?
1: Well, my hubby and I are in our early 50s, and we have two special needs sons. Well, we have six boys, but we have two special needs sons, 29 and 17. And we've been pretty smart with our money over the past almost 35 years we've been married. So we want to set up a trust for the two of them to make it so that our house becomes like their house, and they don't have to change. We don't have to change things. We don't have to move them. We don't have to do anything like that. If my husband and I, if anything happens to us, we're not looking forward to that. But we're
0: sure.
1: You know, we're trying to make.
0: No, you need
1: plan.
0: To do that for them. Yes. Have you guys looked into special needs trusts?
1: No, we haven't. That's kind of why I called to kind of get a. Well, you know, how do we start this? What should we look out
0: yes.
1: for? My dad just got a trust for his investments, and it cost him $12,000 in legal fees. So that was like, did he take too much? You know, I have probably every question that you can imagine. But
0: yes.
1: I will take whatever you can give me.
0: So I will say this, trusts in general, it kind of depends on the situation and your estate. But when you have a special needs child, that is the one time that I see it as a requirement. You need to do this because it will make the transition of taking care of them so smooth. Now, I don't know how much specifically it's going to cost in legal fees. You will have to hire an attorney. I would ask around if there's anybody in your community that you know of, that you trust to sit down and kind of build this out. And you guys will get to pick, make all the decisions that of what you want going forward if, you know, or when you all pass away. And it will have to kind of reconcile with the other children, right?
1: Definitely.
0: And, yeah,
1: we're kind of hoping that the older kids would manage.
0: And actually be the exact, yes. That's right, yes. So they could be the ones.
1: Caregivers, I guess.
0: Mm-hmm, totally.
1: Yeah.
2: Do they know that?
1: Yes.
2: Okay.
1: Yes, they do.
2: Okay.
0: Yes, They are
1: 2 years older than the, we have a 30-year-old who is in Japan and is pretty financially in great shape. And then we have a 29-year-old who is special needs, is autistic. And then we have three more. And then we have the youngest who is 17 that we adopted from the foster care system. And he is.

0: your dad's estate. So that I wouldn't be scared of that number, or it might be a ton of money and he overspent by a lot. So every situation is different. So, and the trust that he had drawn up for his situation is different than the one y'all going to be doing. So just like Rachel said, find somebody you trust, and no pun intended. And,
1: yeah, get that taken care of.
0: Get it going. Yeah.
1: For sure. And I would do that as soon as possible to Tara for them. All right, next let's go to John in Little Rock. Hi, John. Welcome to the show.
2: Hey, how are y'all?
1: Hi, we're doing great. How can we help?
2: Yeah, so me and my wife, we bought an older home. It was built in the 60s. And underneath in the crawl space, there is a lot of water damage and mold. And everything underneath the house is going to have to be replaced and redone. The estimate is about $100,000 to fix all the flooring and the ductwork for the HVAC system. And we only owe $89,000 on the house. And so that's kind of devastating news.
1: Mm-hmm.
2: We also just found out we're about to have a baby. So that's also kind of put a little stressor on the situation. So we're just wondering, basically, do we need to just try to sell the house as is and go rent somewhere? Or because we don't think it makes sense to go get a loan for that much on a house that is going to be less than the price to repair it.
0: Well, the house wouldn't be what you owe on it is, but how much is the house worth?
2: The value with land and everything would be about 170 something thousand, I would say.
0: I personally, and I could be wrong, you need to check with a professional in your area, but I don't think you could sell the house for more than you owe on it. Because an inspector is going to find all the stuff that, or you're going to have to disclose it because you mm-hmm. know it now. So you have to disclose it when you list it for sale. And if you sell it as is, and the whole property in and of itself is worth $175,000, you're not going to get, you know, I mean, you're not going to get $89,000 after the sale of that.
2: Got you. Okay.
0: You get what I'm saying?
2: Right.
0: Have you had another person come out and give you a second estimate?
2: We have. It's still going to be pretty expensive, and they quoted it like $70,000.
0: Okay.
1: How much do you guys make a year, John?
2: We make after taxes like $100,000-$105,000 a year.
1: Okay.
0: I wonder if you could pull this apart in stages.
1: Mm-hmm, that's what I was thinking. What could you do right now? A little bit of work. Take a few months. Do some more. How long have you guys lived in the house?
2: It's been about, I'd say, 4 years now.
0: Okay. So, yeah, is there a possibility you can, and dude, I don't know what I'm talking about. I'm way over my skis here, but is there a possibility you could get the mold remediated and then do the flooring but not put fancy floors down on top of the new subfloors and then come in 6 months later and redo all the HVAC stuff? Is there a way you could do this in stages where you can cash flow this thing?
1: But so it takes you a year and a half versus doing it all at once.
0: Yeah. I know it's a pain in the butt. It'd be awesome to write a check and go away for a month and have it all done. But it may be cost prohibitive to do that.
2: That's true. The only thing is he said that they would have to fix the ductwork because the ductwork is also very old. Mm-hmm. And he said to get to the other part of the house, they would have to have that repaired too. So it just seems like every way we look at this, it's going to be a huge expense.
0: Yeah.
2: And
1: yeah, but if it's a tough, but it's basically what you're saying is, in a way, it's kind of, it's like it's worth 70, right? If it's worth 170 and it needs $100,000, they're not going to, you know, when you just do quick math, that's 70, you owe 85. So I think about it even in the sense of a car, right? When people are like, I have to put more into my car than what it's worth, but then you do want it fixed to get a higher value. But you know what I mean? It's kind of that like sunk cost perspective.
2: Right.
1: And it's the home. I mean, honestly, John, I probably would slowly probably cash flow this. Do you guys have consumer debt?
2: The only debt we have is the home, and then we do have a truck.
1: Okay. Shoot. This is the part of home ownership that is so hard because it costs, I mean, it's the stuff that comes up, you guys, all the time. I mean, if I,

0: John, I probably wouldn't just wipe my hand. I think I would slowly start doing some repairs.
1: I sit down with the GC and say, I've got to go in steps.
0: Yes, go in steps. And what steps could I make to maybe break even so that if we wanted out, we could eject at a certain point to give yourself an out if you wanted to. But
1: hate this for you, brother.
0: Sorry, John.
1: Hate it, man.

0: Hey guys, George Camel here. So you're thinking about buying or selling your home, and you probably have a million questions. I get it. It's a weird time in the market right now. And where do you go to find weird answers? Usually the internet. And maybe you find yourself on Reddit, searching for answers only to be left confused. 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
1: Fox News. I'm Daria Aldinger. Hawaii is under a hurricane warning as Lala nears the Big Island. Michael Brennan with the National Hurricane Center.
2: This rainfall will produce life-threatening flash flooding and mudslides. And then large and dangerous waves are going to continue to affect portions of the Hawaiian Islands all the way through the weekend.
1: Officials are urging residents statewide to stay off the roads. The Senate is expected to vote on the Save America Act when they return from recess, and House Speaker Mike Johnson says the sooner the better.
3: Even 72% of Democrats think you ought to have a valid ID to vote. So it's not a controversial proposition, but the Democrats in the Congress are holding it up. And you have to ask yourself, why? The president, I think, is right. Some of them just, they want to have the pathway open for cheating.
1: Johnson speaking to Fox News Sunday. 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
8: Well, it's for sale right now, though, right?
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8: I think if you order it now, it's the cheapest it will ever be.
31: Okay, there was a deal of that. I don't
8: is
31: know
8: it
31: if
8: over?
31: It's it. Okay, two different graphics. I don't know. I'm reading my ad. I've just given. I'm like Ron Burgundy. You give me a script and I read it. I don't know.
8: Sometimes, do what?
31: We got a live turn of events. It's on sale.
8: You're trying to. Here's the deal.
31: I don't know.
8: Rachel Cruz is a part owner of Ramsey Solutions. She's trying to get more money out of you guys. This thing is on sale right now, and last year it sold out.
31: John Baloney.
8: When it was on sale. Yeah, man. Listen.
31: Listen, I don't know. I just am told, okay, we got a new graphic out.
8: $35 if you buy it right this second. So
31: you got to go now because I think tomorrow, this may be the copy for tomorrow.
8: RamseySolutions.com/store.
31: All right, let's go to South Bend, Indiana. We got Sam on the line. Hi, Sam. Welcome to the show.
32: Hi, thanks for having me.
31: Absolutely. Thanks for calling in. How can we help?
32: So I just kind of want some help trying to get kind of a roadmap for how to get out of debt because I'm about $65,000 in debt and I only make $60,000 a year. I have a 1.5-year-old at home and my wife is 6 months pregnant. So I'm just trying to clean up so that, you know, my kids don't have to suffer, you know, through any of that.
8: Love it, man. I love your heart, brother.
31: Yep. The kids turned everything around. Like once you have kids, you're
32: sure
31: like,
32: did.
31: Oh, crap. We gotta get our stuff together.
8: We got to be different now. What's the debt, man?
32: So about 18,000 of it is credit cards. They're split up into two different accounts. They've already been sold off to third parties, and it's been a while. So I actually went into a debt consolidation program originally, and then the law firm that I was working with just liquidated and was done with it. So they kind of handed it back to me, and I want to try to get the ball rolling because I really am, you know, starting to look around and realize that things start to fall apart around me and I need to, you know.
8: Okay. So what else besides, so you have 18 grand that's already gone to collections in two different credit cards. What else you got?
32: Then I owe about 17.5 on a car. I just financed, a few months back. I just bought a second car for my wife and I, just actually over the weekend. That was about $3,500. I paid cash.
31: Oh, good.
32: So that's, I owe about $10,000 on an AC unit for my house. It blew up first year that I moved in. And then I got my wife's car that we originally had as our only vehicle repossessed, and they still want about $15,000 for that.
31: And they took it. That's done.
32: That's already done. They already auctioned it off, and that's what they want afterwards.
8: That's the difference.
31: Oh, man.
8: Dude, what has happened up until now? Because this isn't just a matter of you being in debt. This is a matter of you just didn't pay bills.
32: Yeah, so what truly happened was around the time that everything started to slow down with COVID, I was working at a factory job and I started to get into some credit card debt when they cut my hours. And eventually I kind of just, you know, got tired of it and went and started doing my own thing. So I'm self-employed now. I have been for about 3 years, but I clean houses for a living, and it was rough trying to get everything on track at first. And then I guess I just kept knocking my wife up, and now I don't have any help, and I haven't had the, you know, ability to get out and really even get more clientele because I just don't have the time of the day as one person. So
0: how much money do you make?
32: I make about $5,000 a month on average, and it just fluctuates in the wintertime because I have some clients that go away.
1: Mm-hmm.
0: Okay.
1: And you've been in that business 3 years, you said?
32: 3 years now, yep. Three years now.
1: Okay. And you have predictable downtimes, you said, with certain clients?
32: Yeah. I from about January to April, I lose probably about between $1,000 and $1,500 a month.
1: Okay.
32: And just clients come and go.
0: Okay. So what do you do in that gap to earn money?
32: Honestly, I've just been trying my best to kind of stack up money aside so that when that time comes around and, you know, stack up things around the house so that I don't run out of things. I have, you know, kind of stockpiles. And I also have been very fortunate enough to, when Christmas rolls around, and especially with the birth of my child, that people have been extremely generous, giving me bonuses. I don't like to bank on that for the holidays,
1: but
32: it's been extremely helpful.
0: How much cash do you have set aside?
32: I have $1,000 set aside. I'm done with baby step one, but that's about it. All I have after the car.
1: What's the car, the $17,000 car? If you sold it today, do you know what you would get from it?
32: I want to say probably about 13, 14, something like that.
1: Okay, so you're a little underwater in that.
32: A little bit, yeah, just from the depreciation. But
1: yeah, because I'm just trying to think through some math here. Because for me, my goal for you, Sam, would be to get out of debt as quickly as possible. Okay, so that's going to mean working nights and weekends. Your wife is going to probably feel like a single mom for a hot second because you are working so much. You guys, I mean, I'm sure you don't have a ton of expenses to cut, but where you can cut, we're not eating out, we're not going on Amazon, like we're doing nothing. We're not spending money except for keeping the lights on, keeping the roof over our head, like the absolute needs, the necessities. Yeah. And then the other thing is selling stuff, right? And so you're doing all of this at once to get out of debt as quickly as possible. So I'm just looking at your numbers and I'm thinking, okay, $18,000 in bad debt, you know, I mean, you possibly could settle, maybe let's just say generously, you know, half, you know, what if that went down to 9,000? Okay. You can't do much about the repoed car. You can't do much about the HVAC. And then the car, let's just say you have took a $3,000 hit. And if you could get a small loan from a credit union for $6,000, go get you a $3,000 car and then have that, right? That loan goes from 17,000 to 6,000. Right. You start to kind of play with the numbers of what the ideal situation would be to get out of debt as fast as possible. And there's a chance that your debt's looking more like 38, 39 versus 65 at that point.
32: I was hoping, especially since it's been to third parties, some of the debt, and they seem willing to kind of work with you to just get anything.
0: They will, but you're gonna have to save up a lump sum
1: to settle with them.
32: Like I said, I bought the car in cash, and it took me about 5 months to do it. But I saved about $800 a month so that I could, you know, buy that. So I saved up $4,000 within that 5 months. I think that, you know, that's
0: the pace
32: that I'm at right now.
0: This is going to sound nutty because I know I'm talking to a guy who's so tired because he's got a newborn and a pregnant wife, and you're hustling your own. You're a one man shop on your business, but you can't afford. You simply cannot afford to when a big chunk of your clientele goes on vacation during the cold winter, for you just to hang out at home. You got to go find other work. And you've got to grind and grind and grind. And after you get done cleaning all day, you come home and have dinner with your family, and then you go stock shelves at Walmart until midnight. And this is going to be the next 18, 24 months, and you're going to feel like you're going to collapse. But on behalf of your family, you can do it. I believe in you. But it's going to take that level of negotiating with certain folks, selling stuff, cutting expenses to the bone for 24 months. And bro, you've dug yourself a big hole. So to fill this hole up, you're going to be tired shoveling. And there's just, there's, you can scroll all day. You can Google hacks all day. Mm-hmm. There's not any hacks around. You've got to cut expenses and make more money. That's just the only things you can do right here.
1: And the wild thing is too, Sam, if you can get this credit card debt where they can settle and you do this car and you find $3,000 extra a month, right? I mean, a lot of this is gone.
0: It goes away quick.
1: In a year right. and a half. I mean, it's pretty wild what the math starts to do, but it's going to take some drastic changes. It's going to be a drastic year and a half for you guys to get this to play out the way that you're wanting it to. But a year and a half of it, and it's behind you, and then you've learned, gosh, such a way of life of what you're not going to go back to. Like, that's the legacy changer there for your kids that you're looking for. Having healthy money habits where you actually control your money and your money's not controlling you.

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0: you're enjoying the show, one of the best things that you can do to help us spread the word is to share it with a friend. Maybe post one of the clips on social media, but just spreading the word about the show is one of the best ways we can get the word out to help people do what we want, is to, you know, get control of their money and create a life that they love and finally find some peace with the subject in life that can be so, so complicated. So, yep, we're thankful for you guys for listening and watching. So leave a comment. We love hearing from you and share the show when you can. All right, let's head to Kansas City and we have Andrew on the line. Hi, Andrew. Welcome to the show.
1: Hey, how are y'all?
0: Hi, we're doing great. How can we help?
1: Good. I have to start off by saying, since you, Rachel, started it, I think that baloney is way better than the name that John's high school football coach called him back in the day.
2: Listen, Andrew.
0: Oh, Andrew is deep. I don't even know what the...
2: It's far more socially acceptable to say John Baloney out loud. But I'm going to start calling her Rachel Bruise or Rachel Snooze. Ooh, I like that one. Rachel Snooze. I like that.
0: What a snoozer. Awesome. Oh, my gosh.
2: What's up, brother?
1: We are in baby step three, my wife and I. And my wife is certainly the free spirit, and I am definitely the outspoken cheapskate. And every time we talk about money, the tension is pretty high, and we overall just tend to avoid the conversation altogether. How can we tell if we're actually pretty close on our goals and I just need to loosen up, or if our household spending genuinely needs to be reined in? I want money to be a conversation we can approach without fighting or dreading the finance talk.
2: Okay, before we get to that, because Rachel's wrote a book on this, she's the expert here, but I want to ask you a question, okay? Ask that last question again.
1: I want money to be a conversation we can approach without fighting or dreading the talk.
2: Okay. Let's take the actual topic of money off the table, and let me ask you a question. Are you a person your wife can sit down and have a conversation with and you don't try to fix her? You hear her? You say thanks for sharing that, even if you think it was dumb or boring or whatever? Are you a safe person that she can just talk with?
1: The answer to the question before yesterday would have been no.
2: Okay.
1: We go in seasons of that. Okay. But just yesterday, we kind of had to sit down, redefine the marriage relationship conversation.
2: Love it.
1: We both of us share hearts. And that was one of the things that she really wanted to talk about. And I totally understand. And I admit that, yes, I'm a problem solver along with many other men.
2: Yeah.
1: And that's something that I need to work on. And so even yesterday, after that conversation, it went really well. And then even this morning, I was able to practice that. But we're getting there. So historically, no. But starting last night, the answer is yes.
2: Perfect. So what I want you to work on in your home, and it sounds like y'all are on it, and you use the magic word, this is just practice. And for the wives out there listening, often a husband tries to fix a problem, not because they think you're stupid, but because their whole life they've been told the only value you have in the world is utility, is the solution to a problem. It took me being married forever before I realized, yes, my wife likes that I can change oil in the car, and yes, that she likes things I can do around the house, but she likes me. And that was hard for me to metabolize because I thought I was only worth my answers. And so y'all practicing, just talking, listening, remembering she's your friend, that you're her friend, right? You get what I'm saying? So y'all are on the right path there. That will make not only money conversations, but any conversations you have, one of curiosity and not judgment, instead of that's a stupid thing. Dude, tell me more about that. That's different than how I see it. And one of those is an invitation, and one of those is a slam door, right? All right, so we'll talk about the money thing here. Go for it, Rachel.
0: Well, I was going to just, when you said we continue to fight about money, and then you're like, but we're on baby step three. So I'm like, this is, the problem isn't the system that you guys have put in place. It's the attitude and the posture around the subject that's caused the strife, right? Or something's come up and gets triggered in her or you, and it's like you guys just can't come eye to eye. But I think it's probably more what John's saying is the approach at which you take those conversations. And a helpful thing that I feel like has been good, that Winston and we do this with more than just money, but we see the thing that we're talking about or the tension point where we're so different. We're coming at it in such different perspectives, different backgrounds, how we grew up with money, all of it, right? That all plays in. and we see that subject matter is kind of the third party in the triangle, and it's out there. And Winston and I are on the same team. Like, it's us locking arms against that thing out there. That the spouse is, your wife isn't the enemy. You're not the enemy to her. It's this thing out there. And what is this thing out there creating in me or creating in her or him, you know, in my case, this strife that we just seem to have this conflict all the time. And when you can start to pinpoint that, that's huge. And I think we have found too, with married couples, we were talking about money and marriage, but we talk about the subjects a lot over that weekend. But having empathy with your spouse, actually seeing your differences and her massive free spirit as a strength, Andrew. Like, she gives you a gift in your life. You would be probably a semi-boring person that doesn't leave the house much if it probably weren't for your wife, right? Who brings the fun and the levity and the enjoyment, right? And then you are a godsend to her, because if she's like me, details are not my ideal. I don't really enjoy looking at every single little thing and every interest rate. And if we put it in this thing and we change here and we do that, I mean, I'm like, it's great. I trust you. Like, it's fine. Go and do it. Like, I don't enjoy that. But because of that, it actually gives me a subconscious safety net of knowing I have a husband who's taking very good care of our family in that way. Does that make sense? Like, there's a beauty in the differences. And I think that's, you know, so yeah, we can dive into the numbers if you want, but I do think there's a level of respect and care to give each other in these conversations that's going to help tremendously, where she'll have the freedom and probably maybe even say, hey, okay, because this has been going so well and I feel this freedom that I don't get slapped on the wrist or feel like I'm getting, you know,
2: judged.
0: Yes, that. Okay, maybe I don't need to, I may not need to spend so much. Sure, do we want to cut back? Like, there's more of a willingness on both parties' end to do some level of change when you know that the other person is for you and there's a beautiful love and respect, you know, situation happening. Does that make sense?
1: 100% it does. Absolutely.
2: What's the number you're worried is too extreme?
1: I would say there's a few examples, but things like birthday gifts. She has a large family. And so, you know, when it comes time for celebrating a few birthdays, you know, maybe sometimes there's a month where there may be three or four birthdays and we want to spend, or she wants to spend $25 or $30 or $40 per person, or, you know, going out to eat. A big one for her would be clothes. And so I'm not necessarily opposed to spending money, because I kind of train myself, hey, you know, let loose every once in a while. I like coffee, so go get yourself a coffee or a specialty coffee or something like that. But, you know, where the line is, because I realize that we're still in baby step three. We had an emergency fund. Then we had a baby in April, so we depleted about half of it to pay up the medical bills. And so now we're kind of building that back up. And so because we're in a mid to late 20s, or I guess I'm 26, so mid-20s, I'm just kind of worried. Like, I just want to get into a house. Like, I just want to, I just want to complete baby step 3B, and I want to get into a house. And her maybe goals are like, well, I want to get a different car. And I really don't care about a house right now. Maybe, you know, maybe 5 years, absolutely. But, you know, in 2026 or 2027, yeah. No.
2: So let's have that conversation. Okay. Where do we want to be in 5 years?
0: Yes.
2: Who do we want to be in 10 years? And those dreaming conversations where they're like the old corporate whiteboard, there's no bad ideas. Like, what's your picture of 5 years from now? We have one or two or three little kids running around here. Where do you want to be? What do you want that to look like? And then you begin to reverse engineer action steps based out of this shared vision of what y'all want to be. And there's always going to be pinch points. I actually want a new car before I want a house. I want a house before I want a new car. Well, one of those is a depreciating asset. And one of those is like this. But getting beneath the house is, I want the security for my family. I want a home.
1: Sure.
2: Right? And so getting to those real issues underneath the fight point.
0: Yes.
2: Man, it changes everything.
0: And her to have a level of freedom with income, that you guys are out of debt, you're building that emergency fund, but I do also want to enjoy my life.
2: Yeah.
0: So there has to be a both and. We'll be right back.
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5: Bracing for a hurricane, I'm Daria Albinger, Fox News. Lala is bringing strong wind, heavy rain, and dangerous surf, especially to the Big Island.
6: Lala is officially a hurricane, which means its sustained winds are at least 75 miles per hour. All eyes are on the Big Island, which is set to see the first and the strongest impacts from Lala. In parts of the state, we could see more than 2 feet of rain. We could see mudslides, flooding, and waves reaching 20 feet as well. People spent most of yesterday getting ready. You could see long lines at gas stations and stores as families stocked up ahead of the possible power outages we could be seeing. Across Honolulu, businesses are putting sandbags in place, bracing for flooding. Hawaii Governor Josh Green has declared a state of emergency here. There's at least 180 service members with the Hawaii National Guard standing by to deploy if needed.
5: That's Fox's Katie Byrne in Honolulu. President Trump suggested in a speech yesterday that the U.S. could claim the Strait of Hormuz as a U.S. territory if Iran is defeated. Fox's Jonathan Hunt is in Tel Aviv.
7: President Trump adding an extra comment.
8: Pretty soon I'll be declaring the Hormuz Strait a territory of the United States.
7: You can probably bet that he's talking figuratively rather than literally, meaning he believes that that U.S. naval blockade can remain in place pretty much indefinitely. The Iranian deputy foreign minister writing on X, quote, the Strait of Hormuz cannot be seized by tweet, nor by aircraft carrier, nor by issuing an order, nor by an election speech. The memorandum of understanding signed between Iran and the U.S. back in June had a 60-day ceasefire written into it. That ceasefire runs out on Monday.
5: That's Fox's Jonathan Hunt reporting from Tel Aviv. 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
4: Mm-hmm.
3: Good for him.
4: Yeah.
3: Back on Monday. Well, I think you were teasing, too, saying he was up to some certain things on his vacation.
4: With lingerie and sex toys and lotions and potions and oils and all those types of things.
3: See, anything out of context, we keep.
4: Yes, of course.
3: And can be used at any time.
27: Gosh dang it!
3: Exactly.
4: Yes.
3: But he'll be back on Monday. Okay, so there have been some concerns, David, about the Navy.
4: Yeah, there's been some reporting, and this has been going on for a few months, about low morale and bad conditions aboard the USS Abraham Lincoln as the deployment in the war on Iran drags on. The claim was that a sailor went overboard. Now, that there was one sailor that went overboard. That person was safely rescued and then taken to a hospital. It's being investigated what happened. There was one report that was absurd but claimed seven people died in a fight aboard the aircraft carrier.
3: What?
4: I don't believe that one for a minute.
3: Yeah.
4: But then also people are just kind of, they're going stir crazy because they've been on a boat for several months. Mm-hmm. And I will say this, having never been deployed on an aircraft carrier for several months, I can't speak to that. I don't know. All I know is that there are a whole lot of dudes who deployed during the global war on terror who are like, you guys have air conditioning. I would have killed for that. So that's all I'm saying.
3: Good point, yeah.
4: I mean, it's so, again, I don't know what to believe coming out of there. I do know they've got another carrier going
0: to the Middle East to relieve this particular one of its duties, bringing to an end at some point in the near future their deployment. Secretary of War Pete Hegseth responded to these reports saying it's a little overblown here.
1: Okay.
2: Completely misrepresented. Listen, we make sure that every ship, every crew, every captain has everything we can provide them at every single moment. Some deployments are longer than others, and I have more respect and gratitude for those sailors than anybody. What they do in those high seas and those austere conditions with less port calls, it's incredible. And Americans don't understand what it's like to do that. So as someone who's not been on a ship like that, but been on long deployments, I feel it. I want them home as soon as everybody else do. I want folks rotated as quickly as possible. I want the best for them. My commanders know that. Our service secretaries know that. The president expects that. And so to that crew and to all those crews, we're going to do everything we can for you. And we are so grateful for their dedication of that crew and others. They've held the line for the country and have done a fantastic job.
1: Okay.
0: Well, and CENTCOM has gone out and said, no, this is all just fake news. Like, I'm sure there are some disgruntled people. There always are. I mean, I know there was a writer who passed away a few years ago, but he was in the Navy, and he said, yeah, by the time I was done, like, being on a boat for that for months, I was ready to, you know, crawl out of my skin. And I get that, man. I could never do it. I couldn't. Yeah.
1: No, that'd be tough. It'd be tough. I mean, that's the thing. And you can say it all the time how much we appreciate the military. But unless you've done it, you don't know exactly what everybody's going through.
0: Yeah.
1: And it's just a tough thing. It was a big news story yesterday and not paid attention to by a lot of legacy media. And that was Vice President J.D. Vance sending a new HHS report titled Wolves in White Coats to the Justice Department for a federal criminal investigation report looking at how hospitals and clinics billed for puberty blockers, hormones, and surgeries on minors. Basically lying.
0: Yes.
1: Saying it's for one thing, but it was really for that. J.D. Vance was on Fox yesterday telling Will Kane about, you know, those lies, basically.
6: Take feelings that were kind of normal for any adolescent, a certain discomfort with your body, with the changes that happen during adolescence, but then they would be lied to by some in the medical community, told that if you let us do these procedures that are going to make some of the doctors a lot of money, then somehow that's going to fix what you're feeling. When in reality, what these kids needed is what a lot of adolescents have needed through the generations, which is somebody to listen to them, somebody to talk with them, somebody to try to understand them, not somebody to try to get rich by doing medical sanctioned butchery, which is exactly what this is. The financial part of this will, I really do believe it fed the ideology. They fed off of each other. And unfortunately, it was a lot of kids who suffered because of it. We're putting a stop to it, though, Will, and that's the good news.
1: Yeah, more than 225 hospitals and healthcare systems running pediatric gender programs. Remember, it never happens. That's what we were told.
0: It's very rare.
1: And then when it does happen, it should.
0: Yeah.
1: Roughly $50 million in puberty blocker claims were billed under a vague disorder code. Dude, it's evil.
0: It is.
1: There's really no other word for it. What was happening? Another $11 million for 13 to 17-year-olds were billed under a puberty code. My goodness. And again, thanks to all the people that uncovered this stuff.
0: Mm-hmm.
1: Because they were lying about it for years and years and years. And we've talked about how many lawsuits there's going to be.
0: Yeah.
1: And we'll see. I mean, J.D. Vance said he'd like to see some of these people in jail, some of these doctors.
0: Well, did you see the New York Post cover today?
1: What was it? I did not see it.
0: It was about this explosive government report. And the headline was, Runaway Trans. That's pretty good.
1: Man. Yeah. Gets right to it, doesn't it?
0: Yeah.
1: Okay, other news. The Democratic Socialists of America.
0: Mm-hmm.
1: The more they talk, it seems, the more they scare people.
0: Yeah. So DSA National Co-Chair Ashiq Sadiq was interviewed by Jorge Ramos, and he could not acknowledge that Cuba is a communist dictatorship.
1: Ashiq Sadiq could not?
0: Right. So Jorge Ramos, by the way, he's bilingual, but also is a big name in Spanish news media. And so there is some concern from him, even though he is liberal, like, hey, there's a bunch of countries in Latin America, including Cuba, that are authoritarian communist countries.
5: Right.
0: And a lot of the listeners know that, too, and they want answers about this.
5: Okay.
7: Is Cuba a dictatorship for you?
8: I think in the United States, it's hard for us to judge other countries being dictatorships when we have Donald Trump as president, when basic voting rights are under attack in the U.S.
1: Do you understand what kind of moron you are when you make a statement like that? I don't think he does.
0: No, he doesn't.
1: That's a Sikh talking there.
0: Yes.
1: Last name?
0: Sadiq.
1: Correct.
8: Validated by the Supreme Court just a few months ago. I think we have a lot of work to do in the United States to make sure we have a democracy.
7: Let me go back to Cuba. Do you think Cuba is a dictatorship?
8: There are things that the Cuban people themselves would want to change in their own system, but it's hard to do that when the blockade is such a severe...
1: Siddiqui, answer the question.
8: ...strangling their economy. And this is U.S. policy to make the economy scream. This is stated U.S. policy to put economic pressure on people so to support regime change.
1: Oh, gosh.
0: It always comes back to America bad.
1: Exactly. Especially conservatives, bad. Mm-hmm. Did you know conservatives, right-wingers like yourself, David, are demanding that women at an early age get hitched up with older guys and start busting out some pups? Start getting preggers immediately, babies. Okay. You know how I know this?
0: How?
1: Because AOC told me.
0: Oh, okay.
1: You know, she had the whole freezing of the eggs thing.
0: Mm-hmm.
1: A lot of people thought that was big publicity sort of stunt.
0: Oh, for sure.
1: I guess there was backlash to it. I don't know.
0: Well, I saw the only backlash I saw to it was because just a few years ago, she was talking about how it was irresponsible to plan to have a family because of climate change. Now it's like, well, now you're in your mid to upper 30s and you're planning a family when you're in your 40s now, apparently.
1: I guess so. We're to make sense of this because right wingers bad in the end.
9: To say that egg freezing is not a guarantee.
1: Okay.
9: And just because you pursue egg freezing does not mean that it is guaranteed to work.
1: Yeah. Right.
9: I find that it's been very freeing for me, even given that possibility, because I do think there's a certain amount of anxiety or stress that can come with feeling like you are in a race against biology that men simply don't have to engage in straight relationships. Who are women supposed to be having babies with? So naturally, they want you to then not only have kids young, but implicit in that, have kids young with someone much older than you.
1: Hold on a second. Yes. She's imagining these things in her head, or one person said it at some point in time. I mean, you're looking at a biological reality for people that it is what it is.
0: Mm-hmm.
1: Okay. But again, we're to believe that this is unfair and bad, and that I guess conservative dudes are to blame?
0: I don't get that, because if you're talking about, you know, a culture that promotes, you know, young women being impregnated and married off to older men, you'd have better luck finding that in Dearborn, Michigan than you would any sort of MAGA stronghold. I don't understand.
1: 100%. She goes on.
9: Because the piece that they aren't talking about, they aren't pressuring men to be ready to have a baby as young as the way that they are pressuring women to have a baby when they're young. The basic...
1: You seem confused, David.
0: At least from the conservative perspective, there are a lot of young men that we're just begging to actually be fathers to the children they've already sired.
1: Yeah. I don't know if this is something like when Charlie Kirk would tell young men, hey, there's nothing more important than, you know, having a family, mm-hmm. you know, roots, legacy, all these things. But I never heard anybody tell a young guy, yeah, quit college and go start fathering kids.
0: Right.
1: What are we talking about? I don't understand it.
9: Are more expensive than they've ever been.
1: Okay.
9: For a lot of people, we would have kids at a much younger age if the conditions were right, if women got paid equally,
1: They do. Look at the stats. That's nonsense.
9: People in general were paid enough and things were affordable enough that you feel like you could comfortably provide for a child. People would have kids at a younger age. For all of these right-wing people who are harping about women having to and needing to have families at a young age, and again, if that's your choice, that's amazing. But they are doing nothing to make sure that men in their culture respect and value women.
1: Dude, I'm telling you, all the conservative guys I know that have sons, they will tell them constantly, the way you treat a woman, you do not do A, B, and C.
0: Yeah.
1: Constantly. Does she know anyone actually conservative?
9: Of really? Their biggest examples are of men who treat women horribly. Women are looking at how these men treat women and female elected officials, the way they talk about people, the way they talk about women in general. That stuff doesn't stay there. I'll tell you that much.
1: Okay. It's all about feelings, isn't it?
0: Yes, it is.
1: In the end.
0: Her ideology is very much vibes-based.
1: Yes. Okay, now that we've survived that, there was a broadcaster.
0: Yes.
1: And what happened? This is from the Raiders.
0: Yeah, the NFL preseason games underway last night. You had the Arizona Cardinals taking on the Las Vegas Raiders, and the Raiders TV analyst had a good line while talking about the Raiders quarterback, Aiden O'Connell.
1: Okay.
5: You know, it's just funny because, you know, I go on social media and you see AOC is trending. And I'm like, oh, my God, I go straight to Aiden O'Connell. And I realize, oh, some politics stuff. But so it's kind of funny that when you see Aiden O'Connell go out there, he just goes about his business.
0: Oh, no, what happened to AOC? Oh, politics. Oh, I don't care about that. Give me the Raider stuff.
1: That'd be some nonsense. Now go out and have some kids something and do it earlier. Yeah, got it. Okay, oh, man, a crazy teacher story out of Nashville we got to get to. Luigi Mangione, please.
10: First, guilty in the five stories we're watching. 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
8: The Markley, Van Camp, and Robbins Show. Jamie Markley, David Van Camp, Scott Robbins out back on Monday. And now, the five stories we're watching today.
9: One, two, three.
10: All right, number five. Some lady vandalized the World War II memorial in the nation's capital. Melissa Ferris is charged with two felonies for her role in it. Spray painting clean hands, dirty money on it, and putting bubble soap in the fountain. She faces 10 years in prison. I think we should tack a public caning onto that.
8: I'm all for that.
10: Yeah.
8: As her family celebrates, they won't have to see her at Thanksgiving.
10: At least a decade away. That'll be great. Yeah. Let's see. We've got also number four. That guy, Jason Arde, youngest black tenured professor at Cambridge, who got busted for lying about basically everything.
8: What a wild story that is.
10: So he's got a memoir that has been published, actually. It went live this week. I can't believe Simon & Schuster actually released it. Washington Free Beacon read through it, and they said, you know, the memoir appears to poach life events from his favorite soap operas, Spartacus and the movie Forrest Gump.
8: Didn't even go obscure with it, did he?
10: No, he didn't. All right. Number three, Vice President J.D. Vance is calling for the DOJ to investigate a bombshell Health and Human Services report alleging some hospitals and healthcare providers fraudulently subjected children to lucrative sex change procedures. Number two, as expected, Luigi Mangione has pleaded guilty in the assassination of United Healthcare CEO Brian Thompson. He faces life in prison. And number one, there are reports of unrest and an uptick in suicidal ideation on the USS Abraham Lincoln. The Secretary of War says those claims are misrepresented. However, the USS George Washington aircraft carrier is heading to the Middle East to replace it. Been a long deployment.
8: On that Mangione story, so I see part of the coverage this morning, and they're talking to the Mangione supporters. And I'm thinking it's going to be all women, and mostly women, but some dudes too. And this one woman, who otherwise looks, I guess, what you would call reasonable, saying, you know, I'm not one that really believes in murder at all, but I think under these circumstances, Luigi just did what needed to be done. You're insane.
10: Yeah, right. How? What benefit did anybody get out of that?
8: Exactly. I'm thinking, my goodness, man. If you don't think we're in a spiritual battle in the country, all you have to do is watch the video of these supporters.
10: Yeah.
8: To know it's just kind of wild. You know, and I know this is a completely different story, that Anne Hathaway is a bit of a nut, if you just listen to her talk. I had not heard this one before. She has a take that says, in a movie, if a dog dies, that movie should be rated R. I'm not joking.
10: Okay.
8: Because she's in The End of Oak Street, which opens this weekend.

0: And apparently near the beginning of the movie, a family dog goes missing. This is a bunch of dinosaurs, not
1: right.
0: Surprised. And she's saying, we break rules in this movie. This might not be one of them. She didn't want to give it away or whatever. Mm-hmm. But she did say, I feel like movies that kill dogs should automatically be rated R. It doesn't matter if anybody curses. It doesn't matter if there's violence. If a dog dies, R-rated.
1: I mean, that...
0: She said, I think everybody is so traumatized by John Wick.
1: What?
0: Well, he avenges the dog. That's the whole movie.
1: Yes, he carves a bloody streak through.
0: Yeah. Okay. All right. Oh, teaching controversy in Nashville. You got to hear this. And what's your story coming up?
2: 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Stay connected.
3: Carmen Roberts, Hurricane Lala is spinning towards Hawaii about 65 miles from South Point. Fox Weather's hurricane specialist Brian Norcross says it's tough to predict this one.
4: It's really complicated because we have huge mountains on this island, and that's disrupting the flow of the air of exactly what we're going to get.
3: This week's flooding in Indiana leaves at least five people dead, and rivers are still rising. Governor Mike Braun.
5: People are surprised, even though they didn't get the heavy rain, as it moves through places like Anderson and Indianapolis. There are going to be displacements. It's going to impact homes insured, underinsured, and not insured.
3: And police in Virginia are still searching for whoever shot and injured five people early this morning on Virginia State's campus. 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
0: The Markley, Van Camp, and Robbins Show. Jamie Markley, David Van Camp, Scott Robbins out on a vacation day today, back on Monday. One of the big stories of this week was the election of Wisconsin, where you had some flash drives, part of the ongoing caper. Where we didn't have the right information on the flash drives, so we had to wait a while to get election results.
1: Yeah, they had 9 flash drives, and 5 of them had only downloaded audit data, not the actual results. The local CBS affiliate actually had cameras on the machines as they were information was supposed to be being downloaded. And I just have to ask, like, you look at the screen grabs of this, and it was pretty obvious they didn't hit the right button. And they had plenty of time to understand they didn't hit the right button. But this is nuts.
0: It can't happen.
1: No, it can't happen. And this is now the 3rd screw-up in Milwaukee in 3 years. There was an unsealed machine in 2024, okay. A ballot shortage in 2025, mm-hmm. And then what happened this week with the old flash drive caper. Now, a reporter from CBS, from the local CBS affiliate, asked the former chair of the state's elections commission, hey, do you think they need to start tackling this stuff?
0: Well, yes.
21: Is there a call for the elections commission for the city of Milwaukee to frankly tighten things up?
22: I don't know the answer to that sense that I don't know the limitations that the Milwaukee Elections Commission staff are working under. I don't know their budgetary limitations, their personnel limitations. Certainly.
0: Budgetary and personnel, hit the right button.
1: Right.
0: Get qualified people, something.
22: We see things.
0: Yes.
1: I figured out how to do that at the age of 14 working at Chick-fil-A.
0: There you go.
1: Hit the right button.
0: Yes.
22: When we see things like this happen, we want them to be fixed right away. We want procedures in place that they never happen again. So with regards to those machine doors being open, which was quite the thing, when I arrived at Central Count the other day, I definitely went through and looked at the machines, and they were all locked and sealed and very visible to anyone who wanted to see that.
0: Mm-hmm.
22: So it's one of those things where you hope that people are forecasting what could go wrong, but we definitely learn from things that have gone wrong.
0: No, it doesn't seem you have.
1: Well,
0: that's 3 in a row.
1: You didn't leave one of the doors open, so therefore, well, see, we did learn our lesson that time. Okay? It shouldn't have happened to begin with.
0: You know, different stories that have come up, and we'll say they had to have known.
1: Yeah.
0: And David, you'll say sometimes it's just incompetence.
1: Mm-hmm.
0: And I'm starting to believe that more and more all the time.
1: And you think, I mean, I don't know.
0: Although I don't know that I believe it here.
1: Yeah, given the circumstances, especially in the Democrat primary, where Democrats desperately did not want Francesca Hong to win.
0: Yes.
1: I think, that does raise my suspicion level. The thing is, too, is that a lot of the elections are managed by people who are basically volunteers. And so you got to always price that in. That being said, again, when you have 3 elections in a row where things that just obviously shouldn't happen happened,
0: Yeah.
1: Yeah. Maybe fish from a bigger pond when you're looking for volunteers.
0: Well, and if you're going to volunteer to do something like that, and I'm not saying it's the case every time, but it's within the realm of possibility, that person is wanting a certain outcome. Mm-hmm. I mean, how many people are just like, I just want it to be, you know, honest and fair. Some people have a dog in that fight, and you know there are plenty of people, and I'll just say it, especially on the left, that will lie and cheat because they'll honestly think it's for the better good.
1: Yeah. Well, earlier this week when this was a breaking news story, you know, I brought up, you know, I've seen what the Democrat Party does in public in a yes. presidential campaign where they're like, Biden's fine, Biden's fine, Biden's fine. Oh, never mind. We're going to go ahead and just sneak in Kamala Harris there. They did the same thing in Maine. Don't forget the primary in the 2020 cycle when they got everybody, well, except for Elizabeth Warren, to drop out at the same time to make sure that Bernie wouldn't win a primary or gain momentum in a primary.
0: That's right.
1: I have seen what they do in public while we are watching.
0: Yes.
1: Why would I put it past them to be like, whoops, wrong data downloaded to the flash drive?
0: Oh, yeah. Well, and the reason, tell me if I'm wrong, if I remember right, the reason they didn't want Pocahontas to drop out is she was siphoning votes from Bernie.
1: In Massachusetts in particular.
0: Yeah.
1: And she won Massachusetts, her current state, so.
0: Yeah. Well, again, misdirected for the greater good. This is basically the theme of the story out of Nashville, where you got two former teachers in the district saying, well, administrators directed us to change failing grades. Like, we had to change them. And, well, the first one, there was a news story about it, but Samira Hardcastle went to the board meeting, and this was just a couple of days ago, said this, and it's a little bit longer, but you'll understand the context.
3: I was teacher of the year at John F. Kennedy Middle School in Antioch this past year, and blue ribbon teacher of the year for the district. What you have in front of you right now is my resignation letter. I resigned in May. You can read those three pages at your leisure, but I've heard a lot of positive data in this meeting, and I just wanted to give you some facts from my firsthand experience. So first, district leaders asked me to fabricate grades for a parent who sat in the office for hours until her daughter's failing grades were changed. It creates false entitlement. What happens when these kids lie, cheat, and cry their way through school and end up as future doctors, police, or politicians?
0: Oh, goodness.
3: When will you protect the future of our society? Second, that same parent has harassed over 30 teachers. Teachers have filed police reports, and entire school districts have had, or entire schools have had restraining orders against her. Yet she's still allowed on school property, showing up to field trips her child didn't earn, and filming other students.
0: How is that possible?
1: Yeah, that didn't seem, wow. That, it's like, no, you're banned. The cops are going to come if you're showing up at a school event.
0: They just award the behavior. It's crazy.
3: When will you stop prioritizing parents' feelings over the safety of our teachers and our students? I heard you also mention that we're closing gaps in teacher vacancies. I want the public to know that many of those are filled with uncertified teachers. Oh. My third point, HR withheld money from my employee paycheck as well as many others. They took $500 from me specifically, and it put me behind on my mortgage. And then they sent out an email saying that they had to do it to pay other employees. When will you pay teachers what they are owed? My fourth point, the news reports that behavioral issues are down. They are not. We are simply banned from reporting them, forcing us to keep disruptive students in the classroom. Statistics are being skewed to protect the district, not our children. Our children cannot read and write. They cannot do basic math. And we spend 40 hours a week with these students, so we know them better than the district and those fake numbers.
0: And then they're like, yeah, you're out of time. Get out of here. Yeah, part of that news story there, that they mentioned this other teacher. Basically said the same thing. They made me change the grades.
4: Anna Wills also fought back against changing failing grades, writing, what is being done is unethical and could very well be interpreted as illegal. The emails show that administrators wrote Wills had failed students, but had not alerted their parents to their failing grades as required by district policy, and that because of it, she needed to pass the students, giving them a D. Wills fired back, saying one student was told many times to make up the exams and never did, and that she was out on medical leave for much of one semester and asking, when was I supposed to be contacting parents? Writing, quote, you can cook the books to have the data look the way you need it.
0: And man, so you see that story online, and it's people from all across the country going, this happens everywhere. Mm-hmm. And that's sad.
1: Well, yeah, because that, I mean, that in the end, that's why you had large school districts like San Francisco. There's plenty others, not to just single them out, but that get away with or get away from tracking grades, tracking, you know, nobody can fail. Also getting rid of gifted and talented programs. Yeah. And all it is to try to make sure that the spreadsheet looks good at the end of the day.
0: Yes. Because there's dollars tied to it, man.
1: Sure.
0: And for a lot of people thinking, well, maybe I'll move the family to Tennessee. It seems more sane there. Mm-hmm. And this is Nashville. Yeah, it's happening all over the place. Just sad. All right. It's that time. We do it a couple of times a day. Go around the table. May not be the biggest story out there, but it caught your attention. You want to bring it in. David, today, what's your story?
1: Former CNN anchor Jim Acosta is obsessed with the Kennedy Center because the board tacked Trump's name on it a while back. Then a judge said, hey, you got to take it down. It's not the Trump Kennedy Center. And when they were taking his name down at the time, Jim Acosta was live streaming from there all day and said, this is similar to the falling of the Berlin Wall.
0: Oh, yeah, my God.
1: Well, now the board has gotten around that judge's order because you see they're putting Donald Trump's name on the building. But the signage will say it's restored and renovated by President Donald J. Trump. And look, I think it is silly that he really wants his name on the Kennedy Center.
0: Of course.
1: But this guy is, Jim Acosta is freaking out like this is just a total threat to democracy.
0: Dude, the guy's got TDS in a way.
5: But it seems to me that if they start chiseling Donald Trump's name into the side of that building, or doing something to change the signage of that building in violation of a judge's order, somebody needs to go to jail. Somebody on that Kennedy Center board, the construction crews who are out there, they should know that you are not to take a chisel to the Kennedy Center and put that crazy lunatic's name on the side of that building. The people who are on the Kennedy Center board, they need to be told in no uncertain terms that they are putting themselves in legal jeopardy by pulling this with the American people and pulling this with the people of Washington, D.C.
0: You gotta imagine. It's almost like what Robin says sometimes. That guy goes to bed mad about Trump. He wakes up mad about Trump. Yes. And he's mad about Trump all day long.
1: Yes.
0: That's an illness, man.
1: It really is. Yeah, Trump derangement syndrome is a real thing.
0: Gee whiz. For my story, it's just a salute to the great men and women in police uniforms that do a great job every day and the patience that they have, because this was another example of it. Mm-hmm. Routine traffic stop, New Jersey, and this woman's getting out of the car, and they're like, don't get out of the car. She will not listen. And, of course, this ends up in arrest. But the total Karen move here, as the cop is going up.
6: Please, take me to the hospital.
0: Okay, hold on a second. That's cut two. Start with just her getting out of the car.
6: Oh, I'm sorry. Wait. I don't have time for this.
7: No, you're staying in the car.
6: No, I simply don't have time.
7: Stay in the car. Stay in the car.
6: Can I help you, sir?
7: Stay in the car. You're getting pulled over.
6: Thank you.
7: Send me another unit. Stay in the car.
6: I need to go.
7: No, I need to see your license, registration, proof of insurance.
6: I can't do that.
7: You're going to be placed under arrest.
6: That's fine.
7: Okay.
6: No, don't touch me. Don't touch me. I'll put my hands anywhere. Just stop touching me.
7: Hands behind your back.
6: Stop touching me.
7: Hands behind your back.
0: It's so confusing because she's like, I don't have time for this. I got to go. I got somewhere I got to be.
1: Yeah.
0: And it just goes on. Dude, it's 9 minutes.
1: Oh, man.
0: And we don't have time, but holy smokes, dude. And now they got to call in reinforcement. Yeah. And then she's like, just take me to the hospital. You know, if I scream, will that get me there quicker? Get me there.
6: Take me to the hospital. If I scream more, will you take me? Now! How about now?
0: See, you can't take it, right? And I'm like, these men and women, God bless them. I couldn't do it ever.
1: Take her to a priest.
0: Yes.
1: We need an exorcism here.
0: Oh, and then they get her to the hospital. It's just as bad.
9: Don't put her in there.
0: Yeah. Yeah. She's yelling.
10: Get away from me.
0: Don't touch me.
10: Doctor. Doctor.
0: I want to see a fucking doctor. And it's like, oh my gosh. Yeah. So again, the men and women in police uniforms every day to do a great job. We salute you.
1: It's shocking there's not more police brutality. Honestly.
0: No kidding, dude. Wow. Okay. Oh, no, not an adult passed out in the bouncy house. No. Nimrod's in the news and a news update coming right up.
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0: The Markley Van Camp and Robin Show. Yes, a lot of people talk about the weight loss injections, and you know why. It gets results. You know, you're talking about needles. And a lot of people don't want to mess with the injections. They don't want to do it themselves or ask somebody else. And then other people hear about certain side effects. Mm-hmm. They certainly don't want that.
1: No,
0: avoid it at all costs. 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
0: All right, David, what's the news update?
1: Remarkable polling update from Michigan in the Senate race, where Abdul El-Sayed is trailing Republican Mike Rogers by 4 points. Now, that's within the margin of error, but here's why it's significant. Because Mike Rogers, last time he ran for a statewide office, barely lost.
0: Mm-hmm.
1: And now he's actually ahead by 4 points. This is the first time in a Senate race in that state since 1994 that at this point in the process a Republican candidate has led in a poll.
0: Wow. And people are still thinking he can win this. That talking about El-Sayed,
1: yeah, people still think maybe, but I don't know, man. I think this is going to be a really interesting election to watch.
0: No doubt. All right, we got to get to Nimrod. There we go.
8: When the going gets tough.
9: Damn it, this is too hard.
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9: I love the poorly educated.
0: All right. Nimrod's in the News. We go to Missouri, where 30-year-old Don Darian Jones was arrested because he and another person were found passed out at Tiger Bounce, which is a kid's play place. They were in a bounce house when they were found, and both had been unconscious for about 20 minutes.
1: Hmm.
0: As the story goes, they weren't injured, but they were super high.
1: Oh, yeah, that makes sense.
0: That was part of it. Don Darian was charged with felony possession of a controlled substance. We're not sure what the friend is facing. It sounds like there were kids at Tiger Bounce at the time, but not in that particular bounce house.
1: That's a rock bottom moment if there ever was one.
0: It's got to be one, right? I'm passed out in the bounce house.
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14: A hurricane aims for Hawaii. Deadly flooding strikes Indiana. I'm Carmen Roberts, Fox News. Hurricane warnings are up for the Big Island of Hawaii as Lala spirals to within 65 miles east-southeast of South Point.
15: There's still so much uncertainty with the track of this storm.
14: And that police officer in Honolulu says that they're preparing for the worst.
15: And hoping for the best.
14: Fox Weather's Katie Byrne is there with more.
16: It would need to take a sharp north turn in order to make a historic landfall. But we are already seeing significant impacts in terms of outages. Those are creeping up. About 15% of customers on the Big Island are without power. And in parts of the state, we could be measuring rain in feet when all is said and done. We could see mudslides, flooding, and waves reaching 20 feet. People spent most of yesterday and the days before getting ready. You could see long lines at gas stations and stores as families stocked up ahead of possible power outages here, too. And across Honolulu, businesses are putting sandbags in place, bracing for flooding.
14: And Lala has maximum sustained winds of 75 miles an hour, just making it a Category 1 storm. At least five people are dead after days of heavy rain caused historic flooding across Indiana. Governor Mike Braun warns that the water's still rising, even in areas not expected to flood. More than 90 people and 45 pets were rescued today as the White River rose. Indianapolis Mayor Joe Hogsett.
17: The residents in Ravenswood, Rocky Ripple, and other areas impacted by this flooding, please leave your homes now. This is not a time to wait.
14: And in Michigan, five people and a suspected gunman are dead after a series of shootings yesterday in the Lower Peninsula. 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
18: Lisa Sky Hain loved working with people.
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19: Day one, literally 8 a.m., I have an email that says, "Good morning, let's create the largest networking community on the planet."
18: Lisa's new boss was a 6'5" entrepreneur from Israel named Adam Newman, and he had a brand new startup called WeWork.
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0: The Markley, Van Camp, and Robbins Show. Jamie Markley, David Van Camp, Scott Robbins out back on Monday. Oh, the stories they tell now, David.
1: I know. This is kind of incredible. Terry Moran used to be with ABC News.
0: Mm-hmm.
1: And he wound up, you know, being featured endeavored by ABC because he had that unhinged rant about how, like, Stephen Miller didn't have a soul or whatever.
0: Right, that's crazy.
1: Just absolutely nuts. And so he's a left winger, which makes it really, really surprising that he's telling this story. See, he wanted to do, is it Dateline that's on ABC?
0: Yep.
1: Okay, so he wanted to do a story in 2021 about, I'm sorry, Nightline is what it is. He wanted
0: Dateline's
1: do,
0: NBC, yeah. That's right.
1: He wanted to do a story about the theory of it coming, of COVID coming out of the lab. Said because people have been talking about it more and more. And
0: well, the evidence was there.
1: Yeah, and it seemed like there was some pretty credible evidence to at least write about it, to at least tell a story about it, right?
0: Yes.
1: Well, hours before the Nightline piece was going to air, the segment, it turns out, had been edited beyond all recognition. And he tells the story to the fifth column about this.
2: We talked to molecular virologists. We talked to people in the Trump administration. And we kind of laid it out. And we're ready to go. And the day that it's supposed to air, it gets reviewed. And it comes back to me. And it is incomprehensible. They had put so many caveats in there. And it was so legalized.
3: These lawyers?
2: Lawyer standards. And I was told, Fauci.
3: Oh? A news organization is running things by the government for approval?
2: Yeah.
3: I'm shocked you didn't walk out right then.
2: I'm cursing and screaming in the booth.
5: And this is day of?
2: Day of air. I've never watched that story and never want to. Because it wasn't mine?
3: And the idea was just suggesting that it wasn't a wet market and it was a lab leak was dangerous?
2: Well, if you know the whole story, right? There was an organized campaign by one of the guys who was funding the research at, what was his name, Daszak or whatever.
1: Peter Daszak.
2: To get scientists to sign on and say, there's no way there's a lab leak. Anybody says that this came from the lab is, you know, participating in racism or something. And that really silenced. I mean, our standards, ABC News' standards people, took that absolutely to heart.
3: It's incredible to me because the argument that was made about wearing masks 6 feet was that you might harm people.
2: Right.
3: And I can understand standards and practice and lawyers saying, well, we don't want to be complicit in people dying because the way this virus spreads and we didn't know, et cetera. This has nothing to do with that. This is an origin story. Yeah. And a government agency and people within the government trying to squelch conversation about
1: it. Yeah. Welcome to the party, pal.
0: Exactly. Yes. Well, and the other thing is, ABC has been spiking stories for years.
1: Oh, definitely.
0: Who's that lady that worked for ABC? She was going nuts.
1: Yeah. This was when the Epstein stuff started to break several years ago. And she said, yeah, we had the Prince Andrew stuff. We had all of it. And ABC killed it. And her theory was because, and maybe she had been told this, was because they didn't want to upset the royal family ahead of a royal wedding. Because then they would lose.
0: Unbelievable. Yeah. Well, and all these different people in media that were protecting it, instead of just being curious, is it possible it came from the lab? And once you saw all the details about Daszak and the gain of function and the Chinese military and what had gone on at that lab, I mean, it just all made sense. Yeah. I can remember that time it was Jon Stewart goes on Colbert and is like, yeah, it came from the lab.
1: Well, yeah.
0: And Colbert's like, oh,
1: yeah, he's like, there's been a chocolate spill in Hershey, Pennsylvania. Where did it come from?
0: Exactly.
1: Not the chocolate factory.
0: And you had a clip of Gretchen Whitmer, governor of Michigan. Is she talking about lockdowns?
1: Yeah, she and California Governor Gavin Newsom were palling around on Gavin Newsom's podcast. Nothing else.
0: Oh, trying to make them look like regular people having a beer.
1: Yeah, right.
0: These people. Dude. Just stop the charade.
1: Yeah. Well, and she seemed to be a little bit offended that people were mad about the lockdowns.
0: Wow.
6: Everyone was so pissed off that I pulled kids out of school.
0: Yes.
6: I canceled prom. I canceled graduation. Guess what? I canceled my own kids' proms and graduation.
0: I know.
6: I was hearing it inside my house as well as out on the front lawn.
0: Right. I know.
6: But, yeah, we were doing what we thought was the right thing to do at the time.
0: Okay, then once you got information, what did you do?
1: Yeah, nothing.
0: Right. Yeah. So that just rings a bit hollow.
1: Mm-hmm.
0: That's like two people that made terrible calls under COVID are now just like, hey, I don't understand. I mean, we were just doing what we were, you know. You have no regrets at all?
1: Yeah, that, because, and that's the thing that always bugs me about it, because I could actually buy initially the, hey, we were doing what we thought was best based on the information we had.
0: Yep.
1: Totally understand. You got to make tough calls. I get it. And in a crisis situation, you're not going to make the perfect call every time. We're all human. We all understand that.
0: Yep.
1: The problem is that when you were doing the best that you could, they were so arrogant about it. They were so like, we're not even going to talk about alternative strategies here. We're not even going to discuss it, you anti-science MAGA moron.
0: Right. Yeah, and when you go back to the lab leak thing, the World Health Organization, when they got together, they're looking at all the possibilities of what could happen. There was only one thing that was ruled out, that it came from a lab.
1: Yeah.
0: That was the only thing ruled out.
1: Yes.
0: It's kind of a tell, isn't it? Okay. And you get the feeling that there will be somebody else, like a Terry Moran, years from now, that will say, I worked at NBC or ABC, and I had a story on how kids would really not kill themselves if they said they were trans and they didn't get treatment.
1: Mm-hmm.
0: Or that there was a lot of nefarious stuff going on and people were benefiting from this financially. And if you didn't hear the news, J.D. Vance yesterday sent a new HHS report titled Wolves in White Coats to the Justice Department, talking about all these hospitals and healthcare systems running pediatric gender programs, doing surgeries, puberty blockers, all that stuff. He was on Fox yesterday talking about the fraud.
5: Sometimes the doctors and the insurers were mislabeling these treatments in order to get financial reward, even though they weren't being honest about what they were doing. Because of course, if they were being honest, if they were going to the insurers and saying, well, we're actually butchering these kids, then that might have raised some alarm bells in the medical system. Instead, they said that they were treating for endocrine disorders or for certain pubescent disorders. And that was allowing them to list medical codes in the billing that allowed them to make money off of these kids suffering.
0: Unreal.
1: Yeah. It's terrible.
0: Yeah. It's going to be interesting where all this is 5 years from now, with all of the lawsuits that are underway happening from people transitioning. There was a whole piece in the New York Post about three particular individuals, and I had not heard of any of them before.
1: Really?
0: Mm-hmm.
1: Well, and I'm just wondering when the dam is really going to break with legacy media. Because it's going to be nice to see, but also I know it's going to be just as frustrating as it is now hearing Terry Moran talking about Anthony Fauci spiking his lab leak story.
0: Yes. Well, the one said they were talking me into it. It was like a car salesman.
1: Yeah.
0: I'm saying, well, yeah, all these, you know, confused thoughts and everything will go away once you get these treatments. And it's like, well, it wasn't going away.
1: Yeah.
0: And now I've got, you know, irreparable damage. Yeah, just, it's awful. And what is the story you had? A comedian said jokes about transgender stuff, gets people killed?
1: Yeah, this is a comedian named Margaret Cho. She is the embodiment of toxic empathy.
0: Okay.
1: And she's on some podcast somewhere and had this to say.
0: Okay.
7: They don't understand that when you take trans lives lightly in a comedy routine, trans people die. And they don't have that understanding.
0: How?
7: Like, this is you, there are real consequences to your actions just because they don't affect you personally, but this will affect a trans person's life.
0: I bet she doesn't explain how.
1: No, she never does.
0: No, but, because there is no explanation.
1: But when I say toxic empathy, she was on several years ago, Norm McDonald's show. Rest in peace, Norm. We miss you.
0: Mm-hmm.
1: Several years ago, she's on that show. And they were talking about radical Islam, and she was doing the whole thing of like, yeah, all these people just think that all Muslims are terrorists and blah, it's awful, awful. And then Norm Macdonald whipped out what was actually a joke, but she took it seriously.
0: Okay, roll it.
9: Well, I can't say my friend's name, but he said his biggest fear is that ISIS or some terrorist group like that would get a hold of a dirty bomb and explode it over a major city within the United States and kill tens of millions of people. Because then the blowback against innocent Muslims would be absolutely terrible.
4: Mm-hmm. Yes, that's right.
10: That's true.
9: All right, let's do some jokes.
13: They didn't get it.
0: Nope.
13: Like, obviously, the worst thing would be that tens of millions of people just got blown up.
0: Yep.
13: But what about? Imagine the backlash.
0: Oh, the backlash would be terrible. Yes. So bad. Yes. Unreal. Man, there's a couple of things. I don't know whether to spring this on you or not. I guess I could. There's been an old interview with someone that you really don't like.
1: Oh, yeah?
0: And this interview apparently happened in 1971. Mm-hmm. And I just wonder if all of a sudden you would see this person in a different light, at least from their thought at this time, because I think their feelings on this evolved over time.
1: Oh, yeah?
0: Talking about Billy Joel.
1: Oh, that cretin, okay?
0: And the only reason is that you don't like him, it has nothing to do with any of his, you know, outside of music activities. It's that you just don't like the songs that he wrote.
1: Well, no, you have to be a terrible human being to write songs like that.
0: Is there any one song that you hate more than another? I like some of his
1: For
0: songs.
1: For the longest time. You're telling me that didn't come from the pits of hell?
0: Yeah, that one's not very good. I'll give you that. This was a young Billy Joel doing this interview, talking about Madison Square Garden being a ripoff. And thinking about how many times he played Madison Square Garden.
14: My guests tonight are Billy Joel and his manager, Irwin Mazer. Eventually, you would like to get into the big places. Madison Square Garden or something like that.
15: No, I don't think I'd ever like to work Madison Square Garden. I mean, it sounds stupid for me to say that now. You know, I don't want to work there. That place is kind of a ripoff, really.
14: Why?
15: Because what it is, in effect, is just jamming as many people and making as much money as you can out of a one-night thing. Unless you're up front or up close, then it's just wasted. But Madison Square Garden is just too big.
0: It's not endearing him to you at all, is
1: not
0: it?
1: At all, no. So all right, he's arrogant and evil.
0: There you go. But I don't know if you saw this conversation online. Would you drink your significant other's bathwater for $1,000?
1: Yeah.
0: Yeah. Some of you are like, oh, really? You look at it, 81% of dudes said yes, 74% of women. But people ask other questions saying, okay, would your partner bathe or shower normally, rinse off, and then get in the tub of warm water? And they said, yeah, you could do that. Well, yeah.
1: Well, then,
0: and it's like, well, then could I take a glass of the water and chill it for a while? As long as you don't put ice cubes, sure. Well, yeah, of course you would then. Yeah. The grand's a grand.
1: Right.
0: Come on. All right. Got a news update, and Nimrod's in the news.
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22: The Markley, Van Camp, and Robbins Show. Jamie Markley, David Van Camp, Scott Robbins out. You will be back on Monday. Said before, I've been, you know, diagnosed ADHD. I don't even know if I believe in it. And Robbins will always say, well, you're riddled with it. It's absolutely real. And in ADD theater, I will tell you, Nimrods in the News is coming up in about a half hour.
23: There you go.
22: And I got an ADD story for you. It's in a couple. You'll laugh. But first, the five stories we're watching today.
23: Number five. Some loser-ass lady vandalized the World War II memorial in the nation's capital. Melissa Ferris is charged with two felonies for her role in it, spray painting clean hands, dirty money on it, and putting bubble soap in the fountain. She faces 10 years in prison. Number four, Democrat New York Governor Kathy Hochul has announced $7.25 million in assistance for illegal alien children and child care.
22: Unreal, these people.
23: There we go. Number three, Vice President J.D. Vance is calling for the Department of Justice to investigate a Health and Human Services report alleging some hospitals and healthcare providers fraudulently subjected children to lucrative sex change procedures. Number two, as expected, Luigi Mangione has pleaded guilty in the assassination of United Healthcare CEO Brian Thompson.

0: He faces life in prison. And number one, there are reports of unrest and suicide attempts on the U.S. Abraham Lincoln. Secretary of War says that those claims are misrepresented. However, the USS George Washington carrier is heading to the Middle East to replace it. Those are the top five stories that we're watching today. 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
1: So sometimes, you know, maybe it's the ADD, whatever. Yesterday we're on and I had this story about this school board meeting where this woman was saying that black and brown teachers should be paid more. I'm like, well, we're going to get to that. For whatever reason, I wake up and, you know, very early this morning, way earlier than I would usually wake up. And I'm tossing and turning, trying to get back to sleep. And all of a sudden it dawns on me. I don't think I ever played that bit. I think I totally forgot about it. I'm going to get to it coming up.
0: Yeah, you were woken up by intrusive thoughts.
1: It is. It's like there's never rest. And so when I thought of that, I'm like, oh, yeah. And I was talking to our friends in Dallas today, and I told them I was going to do this story. So I'm going to just do it now so I don't forget. This was out of McKinney High School. Did you hear the story? It's gone viral for the female dress code because there was a big misunderstanding that was going on, that there was going to be a jump test to evaluate the tight-fitting undergarments. Okay? The dress code was for performers in the school band, and the goal was to determine what kinds of sports bras and shapewear would be permitted. Mm-hmm. And in this section, it said performers must do a jump test when testing sports bras.
0: Oh, gosh.
1: If you jump multiple times in a row and there's noticeable movement, size down or find a new sports bra style or fit. Any style works as long as it holds firmly. Okay. But the policy didn't say who was going to judge the jump test, where it was going to take place, anything like that.
0: It's like what, three janitors and a drifter.
1: But said it is mandatory for all female performers under the uniform. Okay, so parents are like, what is going on? The band director then puts out a letter to clarify. He said the garments referenced are recommended, not required for all participants, male or female. He said the jump test was meant to be something the students did privately themselves, right, not something that would be evaluated by staff.
0: I can understand that confusion, though.
1: Yes.
0: Well, with the nuttiness in public schools.
1: Well, yes.
0: You will be judged by the football team.
1: Okay, I would tell you what's coming up, but we may or may not get to it, depending if I remember. But some of that stuff's going to be good. I guarantee you that. 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
3: It's now Hurricane Lala.
4: We're already seeing that really heavy rain from the windward portions of the Big Island. That's where we could see maximum rainfall totals as high as 25 inches. Also, see very heavy rainfall across eastern Maui with 8 to 12 inches there. Then 4 to 6 inches of widespread totals across the remainder of the islands.
3: Michael Brennan, director of the National Hurricane Center. South Carolina Congressman Ralph Norman says he should be the state's next senator, not Darlene Graham.
5: We've got a country to save. Darlene is not my opponent. Socialism and communism is my opponent. And that's what I will fight for, and that's what we've got to stop. And the dangerous part is that America's at a tipping point. We've got to have true conservatives. She just doesn't have a record, and I do.
3: Voters will decide in a primary runoff election that is set for August 25th. 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
1: All right. The Markley, Van Camp, and Robbins Show. Jamie Markley, David Van Camp, Scott Robbins on vacation back on Monday. Okay. I'm just going to play this now. I think people are so tired of people having to turn everything into race. They just want to treat everyone equally. It'd be a meritocracy. And a lot of people give to different organizations to help people that would be considered, quote, marginalized. They do. A lot of people are very giving. However, the race-based hiring has got to stop.
13: Mm-hmm.
1: And people are tired of it. And for some people, they've made, in some cases, a living out of it. And that's all I could think about when I saw this from a school board meeting in Hartford, Connecticut, where Latoya Yagloff is saying, basically, black and brown teachers should be paid more. Why is that?
14: So I know we have, like, some efforts to increase diversity in the district. So I'm wondering, especially around administration, are there financial incentives for black and brown people to work here? It's an extra burden, quite frankly, to be a black and brown teacher and administrator in the district. And so I think we should start thinking about that financially if we're not already. But I know we call ourselves leaders, and I know we have an Office of Equity and Belonging, so I'm sure we can figure it out. We got money. It's West Hartford.
1: What?
0: I don't understand the premise of it's an extra burden. Why?
1: They don't explain. You're just supposed to accept it.
0: Oh, yeah. Okay.
1: I think for a while, people would be just accepting of it.
0: Mm-hmm.
1: Now, maybe behind closed doors in privacy with their friend, they're like, hey, can I ask you a question? How is it that it's harder for them? I don't quite understand it. But it's to the point now where you're like, no, how?
0: Yeah.
1: Because I'm calling BS on this.
0: Oh, yeah. Of course. And you're right about the behind closed doors thing. It's just sort of like, all right, whatever will get the problematic people in HR off our backs, we'll do it.
1: Yes.
0: I mean, I know personally somebody who actually kind of believes in the core mission of DEI.
1: Okay.
0: But also really laughed hard when that department got changed to Diversity, Equity, Inclusion, and Belonging, DEIB.
1: Right.
0: Because, we had a DEIB meeting, and I'm like, what's the B stand for? Belonging?
1: Belonging.
0: I'm like, no.
1: They're like, oh, yeah. No, that's a real thing.
0: Yeah.
1: Okay, whatever you say. On that, do you remember Janae Norman from ABC and Good Morning America? It's like a weekend anchor?
0: Yeah, vaguely.
1: Her contract wasn't renewed.
0: Mm-hmm.
1: I didn't know that, but it was not. But she is going like scorched earth on social media, critiquing ABC.
0: Ooh, interesting.
1: And also critiquing Michael Strahan.
0: Hey, that's our job, okay?
1: Exactly.
0: You can't.
1: Well, we feel bad for him because we think that ABC gives him all the S's.
0: Yes.
1: In the script. It's just not nice. She's saying that the way he interviewed the family of the kid that died, Nolan Wells, the 18-year-old that drowned.
0: Oh, yeah.
1: When he interviewed the family, it was not good at all. I'm saying, why do you think he didn't go back with his friends? And what she's saying is he should have said, do you believe that? Because they're he's asking to defend. Mm. You got to understand, with black people, they don't trust the cops. Where are you at on that, Michael? And then she criticized Stephen A. Smith because he didn't do more when Ryan Clark was fired from ESPN.
0: Okay.
1: Ryan Clark was terrible. I mean, he had so many terrible takes, but whatever. But that was all part of a downsizing, right?
0: Yes, it was, yeah.
1: But Janae Norman not having it with Stephen A. on that.
15: Stephen A. Smith on Ryan Clark's firing. Facts and uncomfortable truths. Three things that I think we can learn from this. One, money is not power. Two, I think money is the new slavery. And three, respectability politics are a trap. Listen to this.
1: Money's the new slavery. You got that, David?
0: Well, I mean, are you going Bittersweet Symphony here?
1: here you go.
16: I can't even tell y'all how much that hurts. I'm going to miss him. I am not happy about this decision one bit. The bosses know I'm not happy about this decision. I've made that very, very clear.
15: Yeah, so Stephen A. Smith, he shined up his shoes and tap danced for his bosses after calling Ryan Clark his brother, saying that the bosses know he's not happy, but there are limitations in how far he's willing to go.
1: You look dumbfounded, David.
0: The guy has a lucrative contract, presumably brings in eyeballs to the network, or at least to their social media platform, so he's valuable to ESPN. Mm-hmm. Ryan Clark clearly did not do that.
1: No, he did not.
0: Why? So what is he supposed... He's going to quit?
1: Yes.
0: Okay.
1: No. To stand up for his brother, apparently. That's what she's saying, because she plays another clip.
16: These are the kind of things that happen when layoffs happen. I can disagree with my employers. What you're not going to get me to do is insult my employers. Business is business.
15: So in recent years, this man signed a contract for about $100 million. And is not free to say and criticize whomever he wants. That's how it works. That's quite an investment for the Walt Disney Company. Imagine how much Stephen A. Smith's backbone would cost. So that's our first lesson. Do not confuse money with power. They are not the same. Make no mistake about it. The two are very different. Case in point. Imagine if a man like Stephen A. Smith, who has amassed the following and influence he has.
1: I'm trying to make sense of it, too.
15: With his own hot takes, with his personality, his quirks, with what he's built. Imagine if he actually stood in his power. Imagine if he spoke truth to power and called out those Disney bosses who disrespectfully discarded his brother. Imagine how powerful that would be. But boy, that $100 million investment, that ensures that black man is cut off at the knees, whether he wants to be or not.
0: Oh, my gosh. That's just... Is she working out daddy issues or something?
1: I have no idea, man. But it's just like the race card is getting played in ways that is, I'm sorry, it's just hilarious.
0: Oh, my gosh.
1: You're jumping through hoops. You talk about tap dancing. Oh, my gosh.
0: What is he supposed to do? Is he supposed to go out there and be like, yeah, I quit if Ryan Clark walks? What?
1: Oh, yeah, and there's been different times you've had friends... You know, we're in this business. You've seen friends get fired. Mm-hmm. And you've seen friends that got fired, in your opinion, unjustly. In other words, where you're kind of like, well, if I'm to be honest, they probably had it coming.
0: Yeah.
1: I got that feeling a little bit from Stephen A. on Ryan Clark. And maybe that's not right. It doesn't matter. Yeah. But what, he's supposed to quit his gig?
0: Yeah.
1: It makes no sense to me. But that's where she is. Okay. Okay, so let's talk about Cuba.
0: Sure. Yeah, well, you have the DSA people racking up wins in different primaries around the country. So people are wanting to talk to leadership about what does the DSA, Democratic Socialists of America, actually stand for. Mm-hmm. This is the national chair, Megan Romer, who is interviewed by Jorge Ramos. And, well, she couldn't even acknowledge that Cuba is a communist dictatorship.
1: This is wild to me, man.
17: Do you believe that Cuba is a dictatorship, Megan?
18: I believe that Cubans have access to their democracy in a way that we do not. For example, I think the Families Code was just sort of an incredible demonstration of popular democracy. And also, no, they don't have multi-party elections, which is a real problem. I also think we don't have access to our Constitution in ways that are really problematic. We're on like 50 years of the ERA not being passed. 50 years. It's been since the 70s.
0: So the Equal Rights Amendment not being enacted... is the same as